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is Pastor Paul Hodgson. I love walking and praying. Apart from being healthy and good to be in the fresh air, walking helps to concentrate my mind. But even more than that, there's a sense of walking with God while I'm walking and praying. My hero today is Enoch, who became the father of Methuselah, the longest living person in history. Enoch devoted himself to walking with God. He did this for 300 years, and then one day, as he was walking and talking with God, he walked into heaven itself. The book of Hebrews says, by faith, Enoch was taken from this life so that he did not experience death. He could not be found because God had taken him away. For before he was taken, he was commended as one who pleased God. God likes walking with those who want to walk with him.

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Hi, I'm Mark Saunders, and I'm an evangelist with Saved and Sent Ministries. Now, as a Christian, I seek to honor God with my daily life. I seek to live a life that honors Him and shows His nature to other people. Every day I mess up. Every day there is failures. But I'm not to see myself in that way, because that's not how God sees me. He doesn't see me as a mess up. He doesn't see me as a failure. He sees me as His Son, constantly and consistently, who's been given a new life, who's been set free, who's been washed clean. And when God looks at me, He doesn't see the sin, He sees His Son. And we see ourselves in that way, we truly walk in the freedom that He paid a great price for us to walk in. And that attracts other people so that they may want to know this Jesus and then be set free.

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A station place beneath my feet before I MC and raise the heat, get them out of seats like Meryl Streep. 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

0: This is Pastor Paul Hodgson with one of my heroes of faith. As a young married man, David Wilkerson was the pastor of a small church in Pennsylvania. In his best-selling book, The Cross and the Switchblade, he tells the story of how he would watch TV late every night just to relax and unwind. But one day, David wondered what would happen if he spent those 2 hours praying instead. So reluctantly, Wilkerson advertised the TV in the local newspaper, and it sold straight away. During one of his nightly prayer times, he felt called to go to New York to help a gang of boys who were in court on a charge of murder. This led to what became a ministry to young people all over the world called Teen Challenge. Turning off the TV was the beginning of a ministry which has touched the lives of millions.
1: I've been waking up a victim of my life too long. I've been waiting for the world to apologize for this.

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1: I really do try to put God right at the start of my day. So when I wake up, I thank him for my sleep. I thank him for the day that's ahead. And when I get downstairs to my breakfast, my UCB notes are there.
0: 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And they get picked up all over the UK, in churches, prisons, workplaces and homes.
1: Yeah, I love them. I use them every day. If I'm in a hurry, it's great because it's just a part of a verse, not even a whole verse sometimes. And then a few thoughts that are there for me to read. Yeah, it helps me to get my focus in the right place.
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This is Pastor Paul Hodgson. My hero of faith today is John Wycliffe, the master of Balliol College, Oxford. Wycliffe was a powerful preacher and forerunner of the great Reformation doctrine of justification by faith. He said, "Beware of seeking to be justified in any other way than by his righteousness." He put great emphasis on Scripture and initiated the translation of the Latin Bible into English around 1382. The message was carried by Wycliffe's preachers who went out two by two preaching the gospel. Today, the Wycliffe Bible translators are continuing the work of Wycliffe himself with the goal of translating the Bible so that by 2033, 99.96% of the world's population will at least have the New Testament in their own language. Let us pray for that goal to be reached.

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They did a wonderful job of bringing him up, but as a child, and then particularly as a teenager, he experienced prejudice and rejection, disappointment and depression, to the point where he seriously wanted to end his life. Jesus met with him, and since then, Nick's life and testimony has touched millions of people through the books he has written and as he has traveled around the world sharing his story. So whatever you have to contend with today or in the future, remember how Nick became an overcomer. And better still, remember that Jesus has promised, to him who overcomes, I will grant to sit with me on my throne.

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Hi, I'm Catherine Hill, UK Director at Care for the Family. The things we love and pay attention to are the wellspring from which our lives flow. I love this old folk tale. An old man was talking with his grandson. He said, "Inside me, there are two wolves. One is filled with kindness, patience, faithfulness, and hope. But the other is full of bitterness, anger, resentment, and greed. All day long, they battle against each other, and at times, the fight is furious." The little boy's eyes grew wide. "But Grandpa," he asked, "which one wins?" The old man pulled the boy close and whispered in his ear, "The one I feed." The things that we give our attention to shape the people that we become. How we spend our time matters.

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1: From the Sky News Centre at 4, plans to scrap jury trials for some serious crimes in England and Wales have been dropped. The government initially set out the proposals to tackle a backlog of cases, but has now announced only some fraud and financial offences will be heard by just a judge. Magistrates will be given more powers to hand out longer sentences instead. Last month, Justice Secretary Alex Norris hinted there would be changes to those original plans.
2: People have raised really important concerns about this, so the Prime Minister is a new Prime Minister, myself is a new Minister responsible for the justice system. We are looking at that again, and when we bring back the bill in October, that will reflect those things that we've heard.
1: Green Party members will vote later on whether Zionism, the movement supporting a Jewish state in Israel, should be classed as racist. Deputy Leader Muhsin Ali supports the motion, but other senior figures are worried it'll make Jewish people feel unwelcome in the party. North Korea says it test-fired an intermediate-range missile overseen by leader Kim Jong-un. State media says it hit a target 1,000 kilometres away, although South Korea puts the flight distance at more than 700 kilometres. In sport, Warrington missed out on a first Rugby League Super League title with a 23-10 defeat to Wakefield in the grand final. The Wolves were 19-0 down at half-time at Old Trafford. Head coach Sam Burgess says his team were overpowered in the opening period.
3: Physically, the first half we lost. You know, the stats are relatively similar in terms of possession, completions. We're just territory-wise, they beat us physically.
1: England clinched back-to-back wins in the Nations League in style by thrashing Croatia 7-0. Scotland's 2-0 win in North Macedonia was the first under their new manager, Sebastian Pokanoli. And the most expensive Glastonbury tickets in history go on sale this morning. It'll cost you £408 to get in for the weekend. It's the first time the amount has ever passed the £400 mark. That's the latest. I'm Barry Weir.
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4: Seek the Lord while he may be found. 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Let the wicked forsake their ways, and the unrighteous their thoughts. Let them turn to the Lord, and he will have mercy on them, and to our God, for he will freely pardon. Isaiah 55, 6-7.

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3: Do you know what? If there's one thing I think Jesus hates, it's pretense. I think he can deal with anything. I know he can deal with anything. Doesn't matter what we've been done, had done to us, how bad we've been, what we've been into. Jesus has got a big reach. He can reach out to us, forgive us, cleanse us, give us a brand new start. It doesn't matter what we've been and done to Jesus. There's always hope and always new beginning with him. What Jesus hates, we see in the gospel, is pretense. Pretending to be something you're not. And particularly when that pertains to religion and relationship with God, and you try to put on this wonderful exterior, but you're nothing like that. Jesus hates pretense, and Jesus loves honesty.
2: Getting straight to the heart of the matter, as Mike explains the parables Jesus told, I'll be quizzing him on this very subject on the UCB podcast, Bible Parables in 30 Minutes.

This is Pastor Paul Hodgson. My hero of faith today is Charles Finney, the great American evangelist who was instrumental in the salvation of hundreds of thousands of people in the USA and also here in Britain. Finney knew the importance of powerful intercession, and he was soon joined by Daniel Nash. While Finney preached, Daniel would pray powerfully, and God answered. Nash died in 1831, but the year before that was the beginning of the Third Great Awakening, followed by another revival in 1857. Finney was involved in both. The Fourth Great Awakening, during which around 1 million people were brought to Christ, is often called the Prayer Meeting Revival, since it was birthed out of hundreds of meetings around America. This time, not just one, but thousands of people paved the way for it by their intercessions. That's what we need to do again today.

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1: God can heal you, part 3. Healing can happen in different ways. Sometimes God performs a miracle and instantly heals someone. Other times, he heals a person progressively. When looking at scripture and the many miracles Jesus performed, it's easy to think he always healed people in the same fashion. But on closer examination, we see that in many cases, he didn't do the same thing twice. For instance, here's how he healed those who were blind. Firstly, in Matthew 9, verse 29, Jesus healed two blind men by simply touching their eyes. Secondly, in Mark 10, verse 52, he healed blind Bartimaeus by speaking to him rather than touching him. Thirdly, in Mark 8, verses 22 to 25, he put saliva on a blind man's eyes and laid hands on him twice before he was completely healed. Jesus wasn't bound by one method of healing people, but he was always willing to heal them. Regardless of the method, the receivers consistently showed belief in his ability to heal and willingness to release his power on their behalf. And the same is true today. If you've prayed for healing and nothing happened immediately, that doesn't mean your faith faltered. It also doesn't mean that God is angry at you or that he wants you to suffer. It just means it's time to thank God that you are taking him at his word and believing you are getting progressively better day by day. 1 Peter 2 verse 24 reads, "By whose stripes you were healed." That means believing that what is already accomplished in the spirit realm will eventually manifest itself in the physical realm. From God's perspective, your healing has been brought and paid for.

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0: 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Appreciate it.
1: This is Pastor Paul Hodgson with one of my heroes of faith. Peter Valdo of Lyon in France was a rich merchant who was converted around 1175. He began living a radical Christian life, giving his property over to his wife and the rest of his belongings to the poor. Valdo began to preach and teach publicly based on his ideas of simplicity and poverty, notably that no man can serve two masters, God and mammon. His followers, known as the Waldensians, spread the message using the first translation of the New Testament into French. They were excommunicated in 1184, and when the Bishop of Lyon also rejected them, the group left the region and began spreading the message all across Europe, which continued for centuries in one form or another. Peter Valdo was one of the forerunners of the Reformation, over 300 years before the event.

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3: I have anxiety about everything. I don't know what I want, apparently.

This is Pastor Paul Hodgson with one of my heroes of faith. In 1944, the Soviet Union occupied Romania. Richard Wurmbrand had become a born-again believer 6 years before. He denounced government control of the churches and began a ministry to oppressed believers, as well as to the Russian soldiers occupying his country. In 1948, he was kidnapped by the secret police and suffered 8.5 years of horrific torture. On his release, he was told not to preach again, but because he did, in 1959, he was imprisoned and tortured again. Afterwards, he wrote the best-selling book, Tortured for Christ. He said, "To believe in him is not such a great thing. To become like him is truly great." He also said, "Hate the evil systems, but love your persecutors, love their souls, and try to win them for Christ."

It is LJ the Messenger for your Sunday morning. Hi, I'm Bex. It's great to have your company in for Vicky this week for one final time. I've got loads to share with you, including when you're reading the, well, ingredients on foods, and there's lots of big words. Should we be worried? When should we be paying attention to them? I'm going to be discussing that with a nutritionist after 7 o'clock. Plus, why a few of us are wanting to get a big dog and actually some benefits that can come from that. Of course, we've got Talk It Over on the way and a whole lot of new music. It's great to have your company. Put the kettle on, would you?

0: It is Citizens. For your Sunday morning, you got the kettle on. Make a coffee this morning. I know the coffee is important, right? But apparently we have been using French presses wrong. Okay, so French presser, cafetiere, all of those sorts of things. Usually you put the coffee in, you put the water in, and then you let it steep for a little bit and then you push it down and it pushes all the grounds to the bottom and then you get your cup of coffee. No, apparently that is not correct. Yes, according to coffee experts like James Hoffman, we should be using it like we do a teapot. We should actually be adding a step known as scalding. So that means preheating your cafetiere with hot water before making your tea or coffee. And then pour that out. Then put your coffee grinds in. Your hot water, let it sit, and then don't push it down. Just leave it and pour it out. You may get a few coffee grinds, but it's still coffee. Honestly, I'm pushing down. It makes sense, right? Do you have a special way that you make your coffee in the morning? Maybe it's the fact that you make it a tea. That's fair enough.
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2: I really do try to put God right at the start of my day. 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
2: 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If I'm in a hurry, it's great because it's just a part of a verse, not even a whole verse sometimes. And then a few thoughts that are there for me to read. Yeah, it helps me to get my focus in the right place.
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0: That is Shaylee Simone, a new one, Gardens Out of Grief. And something we've been exploring with Word for the Day over the last few days, in particular how God can heal you. And that doesn't mean a miraculous healing. So look at the third part with Word for Today.
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2: God can heal you, part three. Healing can happen in different ways. Sometimes God performs a miracle and instantly heals someone. Other times, he heals a person progressively. When looking at scripture and the many miracles Jesus performed, it's easy to think he always healed people in the same fashion. But on closer examination, we see that in many cases, he didn't do the same thing twice. For instance, here's how he healed those who were blind. Firstly, in Matthew 9, verse 29, Jesus healed two blind men by simply touching their eyes. Secondly, in Mark 10, verse 52, he healed blind Bartimaeus by speaking to him rather than touching him. Thirdly, in Mark 8, verses 22 to 25, he put saliva on a blind man's eyes and laid hands on him twice before he was completely healed. Jesus wasn't bound by one method of healing people, but he was always willing to heal them. Regardless of the method, the receivers consistently showed belief in his ability to heal and willingness to release his power on their behalf. And the same is true today. If you've prayed for healing and nothing happened immediately, that doesn't mean your faith faltered. It also doesn't mean that God is angry at you or that he wants you to suffer. It just means it's time to thank God that you are taking him at his word and believing you are getting progressively better day by day. 1 Peter 2 verse 24 reads, "By whose stripes you were healed." That means believing that what is already accomplished in the spirit realm will eventually manifest itself in the physical realm. From God's perspective, your healing has been brought and paid for.

0: Thank you so much for putting on UCB One. And it's time for Talk It Over, where we take the theme from Word for Today and a guest that helps us to pray. Throughout October, Dr. Joyce Simotu Wong from NewSight, a charity which you can find out more about at newsightcongo.com, shares how 4 in 5 people in the world who are blind or visually impaired suffer from preventable or treatable causes of blindness. Now, this particular organization is all about empowering and partnering with local communities to preserve and restore sight. They too need prayer for new facilities and construction supervisor in Congo. And as you pray for that, let's also join Joyce now as we pray.
1: Heavenly Father, thank you that you are a loving God who cares about every part of our lives, our health, our pain, and the burdens we carry in our bodies and hearts. Lord, we come before you believing that you are our healer. We don't always understand how or when healing will come, and sometimes we grow discouraged when we pray and don't see change. Help us not to lose heart. Give us faith to trust you through the process. Where physical healing is needed, bring restoration. Where healing unfolds slowly, give us patience, hope, and strength for each new day. And where there is emotional or spiritual pain, may we know your perfect peace and wholeness. Be especially close to those who are sick or suffering today. For those who are worried about what lies ahead, bring them comfort. For those exhausted by pain or uncertainty, hold them close and carry them through. And we pray too for the doctors, nurses, carers, and all who care for them. Give them wisdom, strength, and compassion. Lord, guard us from believing that unanswered prayer means you have forgotten us. And remind us that your love does not rise or fall according to what we see or feel. Help us to keep believing your promise.

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Have you checked out the big radio survey yet? This is an opportunity for you to have your say on the future of UCB. What do you love? What do you not love? What do you want to see more of? It's very simple. Head to ucb.co.uk/big radio survey. We make it as simple as possible for you. And if you leave details, you could be in the draw to win a smart speaker. But more importantly, you get to have a say in the future of your UCB.

That is Rachel Purcell for your Sunday morning. Can you believe it is already October? We are less than 3 months left in the year. Ah, where does it go? That moment where it feels like time is going a lot slowly, and then other times it just flies by. It's like when you've got kids, the days are long, but the years go quick. There's a reason for that. Okay, and it all has to do with repetitive daily routines. Retired neurosurgeon Dr. Brian Hofflinger has shared some insight on this. He says, all those daily routines, your brain just goes, yeah, I know what I'm doing here. And so when every day looks the same, your brain doesn't track time the same as a clock does. It tracks change, but if nothing new happens, then it all starts to blur together. It's known as time compression. When your life lacks variety, your brain compresses the days together. That is what makes time feeling like it's speeding up. When you're young, it takes forever because you are learning something new every single day. So if you're wanting to make time feel like it's going a lot more slowly, try new things. Change up your routine. Novelty is the answer to time compression.

There's new music on UCB One, Miro, Never Turning Back. I hope you are enjoying the new music. Let us know. You can send me an email, bex@ucb.co.uk.

0: It is Katie Fleming for your Sunday morning. It's such a bizarre feeling for me. I'm Bex, in for Vicky this week for the final time, as this coming Friday is my last breakfast show. Yep, Joel will be taking over from the 20th of October. We'll have Steve in between. I'm heading off onto new adventures. I'm very excited, but also a little terrified, but very excited. But I just want to say thank you to everyone that has been a part of my journey in the last 10 years here at UCB. You have made it an absolute joy, and I thank you so very, very much.
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2: 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Come and celebrate the hope we have in Jesus with an energizing and uplifting hour of the very best Christian Afro beats and Afro gospel.

came down. I'm going to get the latest with Peter Wooding and UCB News next. Then we're going to be looking at the foods that we eat. Do you know how to pronounce all the ingredients, and should we be that worried?

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1: UCB News at 7 o'clock. I'm Peter Wooding. The Prime Minister's scrapping plans to get rid of some jury trials for more serious criminal cases in England and Wales. Those proposals have been put forward by Sir Keir Starmer, but Andy Burnham says it's now only complex fraud and financial offences which would see a judge make the sole decision. Israeli investigators say they'll take part in the interrogation of the co-pilot who allegedly tried to crash a plane flying from Dubai to Tel Aviv. Omani national Hammam al-Hammami is accused of attacking the captain of the Fly Dubai service with an axe. Air accident investigator Tim Atkinson says those looking into the case will be conscious about a so-called half-life of evidence.
2: The investigators in a case like this will know, for example, that if there's recorded data, that is likely to be available over coming days as it's downloaded and read and so forth. But passenger accounts, crew accounts and so forth would be a priority for an investigator dealing with this kind of event.
1: Tens of thousands of protesters have taken to the streets of cities across Spain, urging the government to bring in better protection for people who rent their homes. Police arrested three members of a far-right group and fired rubber bullets last night. The dispute at Drumcree continues with Orangemen holding a rally in the Edgarstown estate, calling for last week's parade to be allowed to go ahead. Thousands also gathered in support of Gavaki Road residents who remain opposed to the march. And more than 10,000 people flocked to the Co-op Arena in Manchester last night for the God Loves You event with Franklin Graham, which saw hundreds responding to his invitation to accept Christ. Local Victory Outreach pastor Paul Lloyd says the most moving moment was seeing the altars filled with people responding, making Jesus their saviour and Lord. After serving the city for more than two decades, moments like this remind me that Manchester is still hungry for hope. That's the latest UCB News. Your next update in an hour.
3: Thank you so much for the latest there, Peter Wooding. I'm Bex. It's great to have your company for a Sunday morning. In for Vicky. Why don't we start this hour by looking to the book of Ephesians.
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5: Do not let any unwholesome talk come out of your mouths, but only what is helpful for building others up according to their needs, that it may benefit those who listen. Ephesians 4:29.

Ian Austin, Haddon and William Toll for your Sunday morning. Hi, I'm Bex. It's great to have your company. In for Vicky one final time. She will be back with you next week. Don't worry, it's all okay. I have got loads on the way for you, including catching up with nutritionist Rob Hudson. Talk about, you know, you look at the ingredients and you're like, that's a lot of big words. How much should we be paying attention to those words? Plus, how one pen company is using AI in a very different way. I'll let you know more about that after some new music coming up after this.

That is a new one from J King. Good news. You are tuned into UCB One. Now, have you ever seen like these anti-AI ads? There was a brilliant one that was posted by a gentleman by the name of Kushunga Abori, and it was kind of an ad for Parker Pens, but also an anti-AI thing. And it was basically showing a billboard saying, with a pen saying, an idea generation tool that doesn't deprive the planet of water. Now, rather than just going, oh, okay, yeah, that's really lovely, it all sort of turned into a bit of a meme where people were like, okay, come up with some really cool ad campaign ideas for a pen that is anti-AI. So like, feel human again. I ink, therefore I am. Big ideas shouldn't cost the earth. And then just one really simple one that won, which is a Parker's pen, the word think with ink in bold. And I love the fact that Parker's got involved. They jumped in, they rewarded the creativity, shortlisted the ideas, and then this one got shown on the billboard in Times Square. What began as someone selling a pen as an antidote for AI ended up becoming an actual Parker's pen campaign, and actually showing that we really do have the ability to use normal pens, to not have to use technology. How about you pick up a pen today? Maybe write a bit of a letter? Journal?

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0: It is Ren Collective for your Sunday morning. Have you seen Royal Mint has unveiled a new collectible coin celebrating Cluedo? Okay, so it has all of the characters on the coin, but then it has an intricate microtext that you have to put a magnifying glass up to contain their names, locations, and weapons. It's a clue within the Cluedo on the coin. That is brilliant. Obviously, they are collector's editions. They're not going to necessarily be in the normal realm of things. But if you play Cluedo a lot, this could be a fun little addition to your collection.
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0: And this blessing offering, Dolly Parton. Oh, for your Sunday morning. I had to play that one. Now, here's a thought for you.
1: This is Pastor Paul Hodgson with one of my heroes of faith, this time from the Bible itself. Joseph had a dream, but the mistake he made was to tell others about it. This plus his father's display of favoritism caused Joseph to be sold as a slave into Egypt. Any lesser person would have become bitter, but he showed that he was determined to be the best slave that he could be. And because of that attitude, he was promoted to the highest position in Potiphar's household. Then, when he was thrown into prison for a crime he had not committed, he once again showed a good attitude and became an exemplary prisoner, which led him eventually being promoted to the highest position in Egypt after Pharaoh. The Beatitudes, or beautiful attitudes, in Matthew's Gospel promise us spiritual blessings if we, like Joseph, choose to live by them.
0: Thank you so much for that. What does that look like for your life this coming week?

0: Thank you so much for putting on UCB One. So I was just sharing before how Parker Pence took an idea and basically anti-AI and, you know what, you can pick up an old school pen and you can write and it doesn't cost the earth. The reality is the best things in life are free. The air that we breathe, the flowers that we see. And it's something that Ellie Holcomb was thinking about when she wrote our record of the week, Flowers for No Reason, that reminder that God loved us first. We don't have to do anything to earn that love.
1: UCB One's record

0: You're tuned in to UCB 1A, sitting down, having some breakfast, but do you really know what's in your food? How often have you turned over your milk carton and rather than just milk, it has emulsifiers and guam? And actually, do we know what's in our food and what are these ingredients that are, well, really hard to say? Should we even be eating them? There's so much different dietary advice. I thought I would speak to someone who actually knows what he's talking about. Rob Hobson joins me now, food nutritionist. Now, when we look at food labels and you look at all of the ingredients, what are some of the things that can really trip us up and make us think we're eating healthier when we're really not?
1: Yeah, I think the problem is they're quite difficult to understand because the names are quite complicated and chemical sounding. But actually, a lot of those ingredients may actually not really be that harmful at all. It's one of the reasons I partnered with Gusto and Catherine Ryan to launch this whatthefood.co.uk campaign. It's all about helping people to understand why that ingredient is in your food. Sometimes it's just there to hold the shape of a bean or a bit of fruit in a tin. It's not necessarily harmful.
0: Okay, so what are some of the other names? So I know sugar can often come up as different names. What are some of the different things that we see? Oh, okay, that's sugar.
1: Yeah, so sugar does come up as all sorts of things. It could come up as what? It could be honey. It could be glucose. It could be glucose fructose. There's so many different names for it. I think the thing is, it's not really those hidden names. It's sometimes ingredients, like I said, are in certain foods, especially UPFs, and we assume that that food is going to be healthy because there's an ingredient in there, but it might not really be harmful at all. So if you think about baked beans, they've got modified starch, which is just there to thicken the sauce, but that food is a great source of protein, great source of fiber, is one of your five a day. So you really need to look at the bigger picture of that food and not just necessarily rely on those ingredients to just think about whether or not it's healthy for you. And okay. I think that's where a lot of the confusion comes, to be honest.
0: Yeah, because we all want to, you know, eat a lot healthier. And I know that eating whole foods is definitely one of the things that is often said, actually, the closer you can get to the original food, the better. But that's not always possible, particularly with the cost of living crisis. So you've got canned goods, frozen foods. They're actually just as healthy for us, right?
1: Yeah, definitely. So you need to do a distinction between what's ultra-processed food and what's processed. So most of our food is actually processed. So tin pulses, tin fruit, frozen fruit, vegetables, they are absolutely fine. And they're all part of a healthy, balanced diet. The fact that they're tin doesn't make them any less nutritious. And actually, frozen food could actually be more nutritious because it's actually frozen at point, so it retains some of those nutrients. So yeah, we should all be eating as much as we can from scratch and whole unprocessed foods, but tinned and those frozen foods are all part of that picture. I mean, again, if you're confused about some of these ingredients, looking at that Gusto AI-powered scanner that they've developed that you can use in supermarkets, put it over the ingredient list and it'll tell you what that ingredient is, and it'll give you a very accurate definition from me, and then a very sort of very easy, a lot more humorous definition from Catherine. So, you know, I think people need more transparency and a better understanding.
0: Absolutely. I'm currently chatting with Rob Hobson, nutritionist, talking more about the ingredient list that you see on the back of your food. We're going to be talking more about particularly what ultra-processed foods are next.

0: Thank you so much for putting on UCB One. I'm currently chatting with Rob Hobson, nutritionist. We've been talking about ingredients you see on the back of a packaging because we're also always being told, beware of the ultra-processed food. But Rob,
1: someone who's listening, what is an ultra-processed food and what are some of the red flags that if they're in their supermarket or something like that and they're like, oh, heads up, that is ultra-processed?
2: Yeah, I mean, I think we all kind of know what these foods are, but as a definition, they're foods that often have a lot of ingredients on the label. They'll tend to have quite a lot of scientific sounding ingredient names. As I've discussed, not always necessarily a bad thing. They tend to be quite high in fat, salt, and sugar. So you want to look at the front of the label, the traffic light labeling, look for greens and ambers on the front there. One of the reasons, often, I'll tell you what else is normally on this, a lot of health claims, often foods with a lot of health claims often tend to be ultra-processed as well, if we think about protein bars and stuff like that. So there are things to look out for, but it's not just... Ultra-processed food, it's a much bigger nuanced topic. So, you know, these foods are very easy to consume. They're often very soft, so we eat them very quickly. You know, they bypass our appetite signals, so they can cause us to put on weight. So there's a lot going on there beyond the ingredient list that we need to think about.
0: Absolutely. I think the best imagery I've ever heard was the unprocessed food is the potato, the processed food is the mashed potato, the ultra-processed food is the packet of Pringles you just ate.
2: Yeah, exactly. And I mean, well, they're like a bit of a science experiment, aren't they, Pringles? I'm not sure there's that much potato in them, so yeah.
0: Yeah, I'm not sure there is either. It's one of those weird mysteries of life, but they're very tasty. And this is the problem that we have a lot of the time, the ultra-processed food is tasty because they're made that way.
2: Yeah, it's very Moorish, and that's the, you know, there's the combination of fat and sugar that triggers those reward centers in our brain and makes us want more of these foods. So they are quite addictive, but you know, there's still room for them in your diet. If your diet is nice and balanced and you fancy a chocolate bar or you want a bag of crisps every so often, then absolutely, because you don't want to lose the joy in food, you know, and you don't want to become too obsessed. And you don't want to become too obsessed with ingredients either. It's really good to know what's in there, in the ingredient list. It's good to know what it does. But, you know, I wouldn't want anybody to get too obsessed with that.
0: Some brilliant advice there. Rob, I could chat to you all morning. I'm going to have to let you go. But if someone's wanting to give you a bit of a follow on Instagram or social media, just to get a little bit more information from you, where can they head?
2: So you can head to what-the-food.co.uk to find out about this partnership. You can find me at Rob Hobson Nutritionist on Instagram.
0: Amazing. Rob, thank you so much for your time and wisdom today.
2: No worries. Thanks, Rebecca.
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We're going to get the latest with Peter Wooding and UCB News next. And then thinking about getting a dog, but you always think, oh no, I don't want a big dog. Well, actually, I have someone who may just change your mind.

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1: UCB News at 8 o'clock. I'm Peter Wooding. The Prime Minister's scrapping plans to get rid of some jury trials for some serious criminal cases in England and Wales. Andy Burnham's predecessor wanted to only keep them in place for offences including murder to help tackle a backlog. Sir Keir Starmer had said all others would be put before a judge alone, but the PM says that scaled-down approach would now only apply to some fraud and financial crimes. Sky's political correspondent Amanda Acas says the original proposals were controversial.
2: Lawyers argued it would undermine the principles of justice and also questioned whether the changes would even be effective at tackling the scale of the backlog.
1: Israeli investigators say they'll take part in the interrogation of the co-pilot who allegedly tried to crash a plane flying from Dubai to Tel Aviv. Omani national Hammam al-Hammami is accused of attacking the captain of the Fly Dubai service with an axe. Air accident investigator Tim Atkinson says those looking into the case will be conscious about a so-called half-life of evidence.
3: The investigators in a case like this will know, for example, that if there's recorded data, that is likely to be available over coming days as it's downloaded and read and so forth. But passenger accounts, crew accounts and so forth would be a priority for an investigator dealing with this kind of event.
1: Debris has been found in the search for a missing plane that left Bermuda. The aircraft was bound for Boston and has six people on board. It lost contact yesterday morning. A murder investigation is underway after a man was shot dead as people gathered for a memorial service in West London. Police were called to the scene in East Acton on Friday night. And England thrashed Croatia 7-0 in the Nations League, the biggest win under boss Thomas Tuchel, while Scotland's first victory with new manager Sebastian Pugnoli saw them beat North Macedonia 2-0. That's the latest UCB news. Your next update in an hour.
4: Thank you so much for the latest there, Peter Wooding. I'm Bex. It's great to have your company for a Sunday morning. In for Vicky. Why don't we start this hour by looking to the prophet Isaiah.
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6: So do not fear, for I am with you. Do not be dismayed, for I am your God. I will strengthen you and help you. I will uphold you with my righteous right hand. Isaiah 41:10.

It is Strings and Heart for your Sunday morning. I'm Bex, in for Vicky this week. It's great to have your company. Got loads on the way, including thinking about getting a dog. Why a big dog might actually be the better choice for you. I'm going to be talking to a canine behaviourist. Plus, that funny bone. Why is it called your funny bone? I'm going to be diving into that with you very soon.

0: It is Lecrae and For King and Country for your Sunday morning. Now, you might be getting ready for church, thinking, oh, this afternoon I've got to do that Sunday reset. I've got to vacuum the house and, oh, I'm going to pull out the Henry. It is one of the best vacuum cleaners. Others are available, but one 8-year-old boy has become a bit of a super fan, has been gifted a limited edition in honour of their 45th anniversary. His name's Ted. He comes from Wiltshire. He has 35 Henrys. He began collecting 3 years ago, and he just loves them. He will use a different one each day to clean. Doesn't really like the broken ones, but who does? He's now 8 and loves cleaning with his Henry. I say he just needs to come and visit all of our houses. And how do I get the young'uns to have an obsession with vacuum cleaners to get them interested in cleaning the house? That would be bad, wouldn't it? Yeah.
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0: It is Mercy Me for your Sunday morning. 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
1: I'm Sammy Jordan. I'm the director of Hope for Every Home at Hope Together. I wonder how you would describe God's church at the moment. A while ago, I had a picture of low tide. The tide was in the distance and all I could see was mud and seaweed. God invited me to be a mudlark. I had to Google that one. Mudlarks used to dig along the banks of the Thames for treasure at low tide. What treasure would I find beneath my feet if I dug? Water. Why was there water beneath my feet when the tide was out? Because there is a groundswell rising up. And what is the groundswell? I think it's what God is doing outside of the usual structures of church. People like you and me in our everyday sharing faith and praying. I don't know about you, but I want to be part of that groundswell. And I definitely want to be a mudlark and find God's treasure.
0: What does that look like for your Sunday? Hmm.

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1: Now, if you've known me for any length of time, you will know I love dogs. And for me, the bigger, the better. But apparently more than half of UK adults do not agree with me and, in fact, would not consider owning a big dog such as a German Shepherd or a Greyhound or even a Husky. This is some new research from Battersea Lost Dogs Home. So I thought I'll get someone who actually knows dogs to come and chat about this. Her name is Natalie Ingham. She is a canine behaviourist. Now, Natalie, why is it that we suddenly think a big dog is going to be harder to look after than, say, a small dog?
2: I mean, thanks for having me, first of all. It's crazy, isn't it? I think people just see the size and then assume that everything is increased because the dog is bigger. But just because it's a large dog doesn't mean that it doesn't need all the things that a small dog would need. And yeah, just like you, to be honest, I quite enjoy a large dog to slobber on. That's not me to slobber on, but the slobber's on me. And that you can cuddle with, and that just can be a big couch potato on the sofa as well. Like, big dogs are wonderful and they've got such great personalities. So it's such a shame that they're not being considered at the moment.
1: Absolutely. And I mean, the thing is, as you say there, they sort of become a couch potato. There is that misconception that a big dog needs more exercise, but actually something like a Pomsky, which is like a Pomeranian cross with a Husky, needs just as much exercise as a full

0: smaller dogs that are happy to sleep a lot more than others, and the same with larger dogs that maybe do want more exercise. But that's the beauty of coming to a rescue organization. If you come somewhere like Battersea Dogs and Cats Home, we can really understand your needs, but we also spend an awful lot of time getting to know our dogs and our care so that we can figure out what sort of home and owner they need as well. And then we can match you up. And that's what we're asking people to do. Just be open. Don't come considering you've already made up your mind and know what dog you want based on their looks. Really think about what your lifestyle is and what kind of dog you want to fit into your family environment. And then, be open to consider a different breed, age, or size.
1: I love that you said age there as well, because quite often it's the older dogs that sort of get left behind because everyone wants a puppy. I'm sorry, have you had to deal with a puppy in your house before? I'm taking the older dog.
0: Yeah, I definitely agree there. Fostering as well. I foster a lot of dogs. Working here, you end up taking them all home. And I mean, the puppies are cute and adorable. And as soon as they rock up, we're all like, yes, we want to take this one home. And then by the time you get to the evening and you're exhausted and the puppy's still there running around, wanting to play, needing to go to the toilet, this, that, and the rest, you're like, oh, I should have taken the calmer older dog home. He would have just been fast asleep on the side and just like chilled. So, you know, but there's definitely pros to all dogs. It's just about finding the right match for you and making sure that you know what you're getting yourself into as well and thinking about the longer term.
1: Absolutely. I'm currently chatting with canine behaviourist Natalie Ingham from the Battersea Dogs and Cats Home. I'm going to be exploring more about this, in particular if you're thinking about getting a four-legged friend, why Bigger might actually be better for you.

It's Franny Cash for your Sunday morning. I'm currently chatting with Natalie Ingham. She is a canine behaviourist with Battersea Dogs and Cats Home. Now, Natalie, they've done some research. This is what it's all talking about, is that people are less likely to go for a big dog. What are some of the reasons that they have given for that?

0: of the things that we saw was that people thought that bigger dogs would cost way more than smaller dogs to look after. And yeah, definitely a large 50 kilo dog is going to eat way more food. So you're going to have a higher cost there. But from a veterinary point of view, there are small dogs that end up costing owners so much. You know, all of these Frenchies, brachycephalic dogs that end up needing airway surgery that owners may not be considering or expecting. You know, that's thousands of pounds that they need for that. So, you know, size isn't just what's determining the cost there.
1: Absolutely. And I think it's also important to remember that a lot of people think, oh, if I get a little dog, I don't have to worry about training it. No, no. Any dog, any size, any breed, training is important.
0: It's really important. I mean, apart from the fact that it's what helps your dog remain obviously in control and in society and in the world that we live in, it's also what helps create the relationship between you and your dog. And that's what makes that partnership and that dog ownership so special. If you spend the time interacting with your dog, training, creating a bond with them, they learn to respond and communicate with you and you understand each other, then your dog is going to be so much happier. You're going to be able to enjoy owning that dog because your dog will be able to come with you more places. You'll be able to be relaxed in more situations with your dog. So it's really important. And yeah, regardless of the size, it's such an important factor.
1: Oh, well, Natalie, I am very jealous of your job. I would take home all the dogs as well, which is probably why I'm not allowed to work there, because I wouldn't bring them back. I'll just keep them.
0: Yeah. I mean, if you are in the market for a new dog and you are looking, I mean, you can always have a look at our website. Battersea.org.uk has got so many different dogs of all shapes, sizes and ages on there. So maybe if you feel that coming down would be a little bit too risky for you, you could do some browsing on our website, and there's loads of info on there as well about our big brilliant dogs as well.
1: Amazing. Natalie, thank you so much. I think if I brought a dog into the family at the point of planning a wedding and doing a house renovation, my fiance may actually kill me, but I will look at all the dogs.
0: Yeah, you could look, yeah. Spend your evenings browsing instead.
1: Exactly.
0: Thank you so much for having me.
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You know that moment when you bash your elbow and everyone's like, oh, you hit your funny bone, and you're like, it's not funny. Where did that all come from, or what is actually happening? Well, your elbow has a major nerve sitting in a very exposed spot. So when you hit that spot on the table, on a door frame, all of that, it actually sends a message all the way up your arm. And that's what leads to that feeling. And it you feel it almost in your throat, okay? So how did it get its name? Because it's not funny. Well, actually, you've got to go back to the 1800s when funny meant more peculiar or strange. And so it was more known as, oh, that's a strange feeling. That's a strange bone. And so that weird sensation was called the funny bone, but actually it was more that it was a peculiar sensation. No one really knows exactly how it got its name, but that's the best guess there. But yeah, when you hit that nerve, and it's also on your knee as well, right?

Life is a roller coaster. I'm not enjoying the ride. Pushing me back and forth now to places I'm not sure I like.

0: 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Do you love those songs? 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

Absolutely. I'm going to get the latest with Peter Wooding and UCB News next. And then we're going to be looking at friendship, particularly Christian friendships, with Amaius Road.

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1: UCB News at 9 o'clock. I'm Peter Wooding. Plans to scrap jury trials for serious crimes in England and Wales have been dropped. The government initially set out the proposals to tackle a backlog of cases, but has now said only some fraud and financial offences will be heard by judges alone. Magistrates will be given more powers to hand out longer sentences instead. Last month, Justice Secretary Alex Norris hinted there would be changes to the original plans.
2: People have raised really important concerns about this. So the Prime Minister is a new Prime Minister, myself as a new Minister responsible for the justice system. We are looking at that again. And when we bring back the bill in October, that will reflect those things that we've heard.
1: Families where one parent earns more than £100,000 a year have been promised access to 30 hours of free childcare a week if the Conservatives regain power. Party leader Kemi Badenoch says the threshold currently puts mums and dads off working. Mrs. Badenoch addressed cheering activists ahead of the party's conference, which starts today in Birmingham.
3: We are going the right way. Lots of new people are joining. We have new policies. We have new plans. And I think that people will see that we have gone on a journey. We're not the party that the public said no to in 2024.
1: Debris has been found in the search for a missing plane that left Bermuda. The aircraft was bound for Boston and has six people on board. It lost contact yesterday morning. And more than 10,000 people flocked to the Co-op Live Arena in Manchester last night for the God Loves You event with Franklin Graham, which saw hundreds responding to his invitation to accept Christ. Local Victory Outreach pastor Paul Lloyd said the most moving moment was seeing the altars filled with people responding, making Jesus their saviour and Lord. After serving the city for more than two decades, moments like this remind me that Manchester is still hungry for hope. That's the latest UCB news. Your next update in an hour.
4: Thank you so much for the latest there, Peter Wooding. I'm Bex. It's great to have your company for a Sunday morning. Why don't we start this hour by looking to the Gospel of Matthew.
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That is Matthews with Don't Stop for your Sunday morning. Don't worry, we won't stop. We've got loads coming up. I'm Bex, by the way, in for Vicky this week. And we'll be catching up with Rob Westall, finding out what's coming up on his show after 10 o'clock. And we're going to be joining Emmaus Road looking at friendship. What does that have to do with the Bible?

0: There's John Keith for your Sunday morning. Now, do you have a friend that no matter how much time passes or how much distance there is, the minute you catch up, it's just like it always was? There's something very special in those friendships, and particularly Christian friendships rooted in love, grace, and intentional investment. It's something that Pete Gregg is exploring today with Emmaus Road.
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2: Today I want to think about a third mark of a grace-filled life. This is something I've been wrestling with and thinking about a great deal recently, because I believe it gets to the absolute heart of what it means to be a Christian, how we grow as Christians, and what it means to be friends of God. And that is the gift of friendship. I want to talk about friendship as one of the primary marks of a grace-filled life. Too much of Christian spirituality has historically been individualistic and even isolated, kind of holy men and women going off on their own to live in caves and talk to squirrels. And most of us are trying to work out how to be like Jesus on the school run, in the workplace, in a very busy and noisy world, surrounded by people. Friendship is, I think, God's greatest gift to us and through us. A few months ago, I was reading Bono's wonderful memoir, his autobiography, Surrendered. It's a great read. You're joining these high school friends from Dublin, just kids, punks, who go on to write the soundtrack of a generation and conquer the world. And there was a particular story in there, though, that just left me weeping on a sun lounger by a swimming pool. The story is this. It's their Joshua Tree tour. Any of you who are familiar with the story of U2, they needed to break America. And Joshua Tree was it. The iconography was American. They played on a rooftop in New York City and tried to stop the traffic. This was the moment. And the start of the Joshua Tree tour, I actually was invited to go and see them play at Brixton Academy. Start of the Joshua Tree tour, my friend Richard Ayres invited me, and I stupidly said, no, I'm revising for my A-levels. I can't go. Regretted it ever since. Who cares about stupid A-levels? This was the last time you were ever going to get to see U2 in such a small venue, because by the end of touring America, they were only ever going to play stadia and arenas again. And so they've got this mammoth tour set up. And at the time, there was a campaign on to make Martin Luther King Day a public holiday in America, MLK Day. Any of you who've lived in America, many American friends or relatives will know there is a national holiday, MLK Day. But this hasn't always been the case. And so it was a campaign, and U2 had said, we're going to get behind this campaign, and we will lend our song, Pride in the Name of Love, which is about the shooting of Martin Luther King, to the campaign, because we think it's a good thing to do. And surprisingly, but certain American leaders were vehemently opposed to Martin Luther King Day being made a public holiday. And foremost opponent was the governor of Arizona, the state of Arizona. And he was absolutely outspoken. This should not happen. And I suspect some of his motives were racist. And so it was with a shock of horror that U2 realized that they, on this massive tour, had been scheduled to play in Phoenix, Arizona, and were going to come head to head with this governor around this issue. And initially they tried to cancel. They just thought, we're a rock band. We don't want the conflict. And then they found out contractually they couldn't. So they made a decision. Well, in that case, we are going to just go for it. We are going to call this governor out over this issue. And then the death threats started to come in. And the police said they were viable death threats. And of course, this is a country where you have to take those incredibly seriously. And the threats were, play that song in Phoenix, play Pride in the Name of Love, you won't make it to the end of the song. And so Bono talks about wrestling with, is it worth dying for a rock and roll song? Apparently they got in touch with the police and said, well, could you double your security And the police said, you better believe it, our security is permanently doubled. We can't do any more than we're doing. And so Bono admits that he went into the concert with his knees knocking, wondering if someone was going to shoot him. And he said he came to sing that song. And, you know, normally he does so with a lot of bravado, but on this occasion he said he dropped to his knees, partly because he was praying, but partly because his knees were knocking. He was so scared. This could be the song that would be the last thing he'd ever do. And he shut his eyes and he gripped the microphone with both hands. And they had discussed beforehand when they thought if someone was going to shoot, they would shoot. And so he came to the lyrics, kneeling down in front of thousands of people, eyes closed. Early evening, April 4, shot rings out in the Memphis sky. Free at last, they took your life. They could not take your pride. And he gets to the end of the song, of course. No one has shot. And he opens his eyes and sees the most moving thing. That whilst he's been there near the fetal position singing this song, his old school friend, Adam Clayton, the bass player, has come and has stood as only a bass player can in front of the rock star Bono. The whole song blocking any sightline on him. And his old school friend has been saying to these thousands of people, you're going to shoot Bono, you're going to shoot me first. Now that's rock and roll. And I found myself weeping as I read the story because I realized greater than the songs, greater than the multi-millions of dollars, greater than the fame are the fact these four have stayed friends through thick and thin down the years. That's the beauty of the story. Anyone willing to take a bullet for your friend? Jesus says, unless great love has no man this, he lay down his life for his friend. And I think this is one of the most important and sometimes most neglected themes in the Bible. So let's turn to John chapter 15, verses 9 to 17. This is Jesus speaking. He says this, as the Father has loved me, so have I loved you. Now remain in my love. If you keep my commands, you will remain in my love. Just as I have kept my Father's commands and remain in his love. My command is this, love each other as I have loved you. Greater love has no one than this, to lay down one's life for one's friend. You are my friend if you do what I command. I no longer call you servants because a servant doesn't know his master's business. Instead, I have called you friends. For everything that I learned from my Father, I have made known to you. You didn't choose me. I chose you. And I appointed you so that you might go and bear fruit, fruit that will last. And so that whatever you ask in my name, the Father will give you. This is my command, he says again, love each other. It couldn't be clearer, simpler, or stronger than that. You are commanded. We are commanded to love one another by Jesus himself. The heart of the gospel, friendship with God, friendship with one another through Christ Jesus. That's significant. We're not just nice people trying to be friendly. It is through Christ. That's how the church in the UK is the most multicultural, diverse, politically diverse, economically diverse community in this group of nations. That's the report in the Guardian newspaper. Because it is in Christ Jesus that we can be friends with people who aren't just like someone from the golf club. You know, with people who are different to us. This is in Christ. From the beginning to the end of the Bible, we find that it is a story of friendship. It's the friendship between Adam and Eve, of course. Remember, God says to Adam, it is not good for you to be alone. And then when Adam sees Eve, he says, bone of my bone, flesh of my flesh. And I think that's a pretty good place to start talking about friendship. Because anyone who doesn't understand that the way that I make a marriage work is to have the friendship at the heart of the marriage work, it doesn't know anything about marriage. Friendship is the key, what we're aspiring to. And we think about, imagine making a covenant with someone that, and you get to 70 or 80 and you both have enormous earlobes and you're walking down the seafront holding hands all shaky. Listen, that ain't eros. At that point, that is phileo. That is agape. That is liking and loving and friendship at the heart. And so Adam and Eve, it is not good to be alone. And then we fast forward to Abraham, who is called a friend of God. What else would you want on your gravestone? He, she was a friend of God. This wonderful idea we so easily take for granted. What other religion has this idea that the God of the cosmos, the God of the universe, is a friendly God who wants to be our friends? You're not going to find that in any other religion, only in Judeo-Christianity, God as friend. And here in this passage, Jesus turns, as it were, to us, his disciples today, and he says, I call you friends. Trinity is not just the shape of God, it is the shape of all reality. Christ's strategy for the world is nothing less and little more than friendship, family, and forgiveness. So no wonder friendship is so fiercely contested in modern life. I'm aware that even in talking about this theme, for all of us, it will touch on areas of pain and disappointment. There is a crisis of loneliness in our culture. One piece of research discovered that over the last 31 years, the number of people saying they have no close friends has gone from 3% to whatever that is there, 12%. Over 1 in 10. People that you know close friends. Loneliness is endemic in the United Kingdom. Loneliness amongst the elderly. Loneliness amongst young adults has increased every year since 1976. Only 39% of adults feel emotionally connected to other people. Only 39%. The number of people living alone has more than doubled since 1960. And as Christians, of course, we are not immune. Church gatherings themselves can be lonely environments. Summer can be a lonely time. It is possible to be sociable, but friendless. Friendly, yet lonely. And so I just want to give you three very simple scriptural keys to a grace-filled life marked by friendship. The first key is this: invest your time tactically. I realized a while ago that you reach a certain stage where it's possible to spend a good chunk of your life just having coffee with people, but it's incredibly shallow. And the problem is that my closest friends are often the most understanding. And so I can sometimes go 6 months, 9 months without seeing them. Because they're like, oh, Pete, we understand you're busy. It's no problem. Meanwhile, everyone else wants to have coffee. And so the people who actually you're closest to and you know the best, if you don't prioritize those people, they can actually be the ones you spend less time with. And I've realized I actually have to take the initiative in pursuing those deeper relationships. Otherwise, I could end up with 1,001 very shallow relationships at the expense of the people who I know if something happens to me, they will be on a plane or a train or in a car to get to my hospital bedside. These are the people who will stand by your side in a crisis. As Proverbs 17, verse 17 says, a friend loves at all times and a brother is born for a time of adversity. You want to shoot Bono? You're going to have to take me out first. Any of you who've been around Emmaus for a while will probably have heard me talk about my friend Dan. And so here's two contrasting snapshots of Dan. On one hand, there was this moment many years ago when a new band just down the coast in Littlehampton called Delirious was just beginning to

Channel 4 was filming for documentary. People got radically saved. I remember a lady called Paula was miraculously instantly healed to this day. I still know her. Just amazing things were happening. I remember saying, repent and get baptized. And if you're thinking I haven't brought a change of clothes, you haven't got what it takes to be a follower of Jesus. Don't worry about it. If you're not willing to go home in wet clothes, I wouldn't try and be a Christian. It's going to be a lot tougher than that. And it was all quite rock and roll. Anyway, afterwards, I went to the pub with Dan and I said, how did I do? And I was basically fishing for a compliment because I thought I'd nailed it. And he said, this is what he said to me. He said, you just looked an idiot and it's going to be on telly, mate. You looked an idiot. Anything else? No. That's it. That was the sum total of Dan's encouragement. Why? He knew I didn't need any encouragement. In fact, if anything, I needed to be pulled down a peg or two. But here's the thing. When we were waiting for Sammy's surgery, and I was more scared than I'd ever been in my life, and neither of us knew if Sammy would come through it alive, let alone with all her faculties. I remember Dan came round and I was talking to him, and it was a strange thing, but at some point in the conversation, it was like God came into the room and I started yelling at God. Hey, why don't we have a prayer time? I just ended up talking to God instead of Dan and told God that I was going to fight him for my wife. I didn't care what his will was. I was sick and tired of being worried about his will. I wanted him to listen to my will for a change. It was a pretty irreverent prayer. And Dan's sitting there looking awkward, thinking, I don't even know if I can say amen to such an irreverent prayer. But you understand, Dan pulled me down when I needed to be pulled down, but he was there for me when I was more scared than I'd ever been before. And so prioritize those people. And if you're saying, I don't know who they are, can I urge you, begin to try and work out who can be that for me? Or more important, perhaps, who can I be that for? The second key is this, extend grace unconditionally. That means believing the best and not the worst in other people. And it's one of the things we'll often feature in our conversations and have done over the years. We'll say, hey, what would it look like to believe the best here of this person's words or their intention or the thing that they didn't do, rather than believing the worst? 1 Peter 4 verse 8 says, above all, love each other deeply because love covers over a multitude of sins. So interesting. Sometimes love confronts, we're told elsewhere, speak the truth in love. But sometimes love covers over a multitude of sins. That doesn't mean that we're sort of creating a culture of secrecy around sin, but it does mean that we don't feel we have to fight every battle, confront every bad attitude. I love what Chesterton said of Francis of Assisi. He said, Francis of Assisi walked the world like the pardon of God. Wouldn't that be the loveliest thing if someone to say that about you? Isn't that just a grace-filled life? Instead of Christians being the people who come in pointing the finger, making everyone feel disapproved of, we walk the world like the pardon of God, like the mercy of God. Sometimes love covers a multitude of sins. True friends don't get disillusioned when you fail because they never had any illusions about you in the first place. It's easy to confuse a social scene for being truly seen, even to be mercenary in our relationships. I had a sort of wake-up call on this. Again, it was when Sammy got very sick. And I'd been very busy on lots of teams serving with the church, and we were highly relational and sociable. So as well as having meetings and making plans, we would go out for drinks together. It's very sociable. And I thought, well, these are my friends. I think something that particularly men can be very vulnerable to. If we hang out with people, we assume that those are deep friendships. And I found pretty quickly that the old aphorism is true, that when you get into trouble, you find out who your real friends are. And people I'd spent countless hours working with and even hanging out with, suddenly, it's not like they abandoned me immediately. When the initial crisis, they were kind of there, but then they just disappeared. Their lives moved on. And I found out other people who perhaps I wouldn't have understood were close friends just came forward in the most faithful

0: and beautiful way. And someone, one of my mentors at the time, explained it to me like this. They said, you can have two different kind of equations that explain what it looks like to work together relationally. The first is this: vision plus task equals friendship. In other words, you got a vision. You know, you're starting a company, or you start a family, or, you know, you're going to innovate in some way. You're going to plant a church, whatever it is. You got a vision, and then you get a bunch of tasks. So you get busy doing that thing together, and out of that, you hang out. You build friendships. Vision plus task equals friendship. That's what I had been in. And they explained it to me like this. They said, but really what you're after is vision plus friendship equals task, i.e. you get a vision and you start to pursue it with your friends, and then there's still a bunch of work to do. But the thing is this, if someone stops being useful to you, if they can't deliver their tasks anymore, you don't drop the friendship with them. Because the non-negotiable is vision plus friendship. Now, look, this doesn't apply if you're like running a war cabinet or you're a neurosurgeon. You just want, you know, the best people doing a good job. But what I'm talking about is as we pursue the passions of our lives and seek to do that with friends, let's think about the hobbits. You know, it's about the journey together. It's about the adventure, the tales to tell, the songs to sing, the feast to be shared. Whether we succeed or fail, let's at least go after something great together. Vision plus friendship equals task. Thirdly and finally, I've said we need to be tactical how we invest our time. We need to extend grace unconditionally. Finally, turn the familiar into the familial. Turn friends into family. The joy of thinking about these things as Christians is that we can be more than friends in the way that the world does friendship. We can be brothers and sisters in Christ. Paul describes Timothy as a kindred spirit in Philippians 2, verse 20. A kindred spirit. It's a phrase that has passed into the English language. But it was created by Paul, putting together two Greek words, iso and psychos. Iso psychos, that's the Greek that's translated as kindred spirit. Iso psychos literally means equal souled, S-O-U-L-E-D. He's trying to find a way of describing his relationship with Timothy. He's saying, you are equal souled to me. Your soul and my soul are equivalent. There's something here of the distinctive of Christian friendships because we share vision, we share values, we share the Spirit of God. The Celts talked about this as anam cara, a soul friend. This was someone with whom it was much deeper than just hanging out. There's understanding that God often anoints the space between us more than he anoints the individual. We need one another, and we are to become the person that we are called to be. And it is more important probably who you are called to be with than what you are called to do in your life. And so we pray together. We bring Christ into our relationships together. We celebrate that beauty. I hear some people say, oh, the church is a nightmare. My non-Christian mates are all wonderful. And sometimes that's true, but mostly it's not true. There's an attitude underlying it. What I've found around the world is the church is full of people whose struggles and problems, but it's unbelievably far, far more gracious and kind and diverse than the friendships you find in any other context in the world. And if that is not the case, let's learn from those other contexts and do it here, because we have the Spirit of God to help us to do that and to be that, to love unconditionally. One of the distinctives of our deeper relationships is that we don't just play together, we pray together. Pray, play, obey. We put Christ at the heart. We choose to be honest and vulnerable with each other. We invite one another to hold each other to account. Proverbs 27, verse 17 says, as iron sharpens iron, so one person sharpens another. And in Christ, we encourage one another. We literally give courage to one another by the positive ways we speak. If you've read my book, God on Mute, you might remember there's a story I tell in there from the University of Wisconsin. They did some research into how long someone can keep their feet in freezing water. And they discovered the most extraordinary thing. They put some people in a room with a bucket of freezing water, their feet in it, and other people, they allowed them to have a friend with them whilst they had their feet in the freezing water. And they discovered the presence of another caring person doubles the amount of pain a person can endure. Isn't that extraordinary? And we see these kind of deep, encouraging, caring friendships throughout the journey of faith. I think about Tolkien writing Lord of the Rings, which has sold 600 million copies, made into blockbuster movies, professor of literature at Oxford. But at that time, when he was writing Lord of the Rings, fantasy was not considered a serious genre. He was mocked by his colleagues. They would say to him, "So Tolkien, how is your Hobbit?" Just to laugh at him. But as I'm sure you all know, Tolkien had this little group of encouragers, of friends called the Inklings that met on a Tuesday morning in the Eagle and Child pub during term times. And one of the Inklings was his great friend C.S. Lewis. Tolkien says this, "The unpayable debt I owe to C.S. Lewis was his sheer encouragement. He was my only audience. Only from him did I ever get the idea that my stuff," by which he means Lord of the Rings, "could be more than just a private hobby." Friendship, encouragement can make history. Which makes me wonder who might be out there waiting for you to believe in them the way C.S. Lewis believed in Tolkien, the way that Adam Clayton stood in front of Bono, willing to take a bullet, the way that my friend Dan turned up and listened to my irreverent prayer when I was so scared. These kind of friendships don't just happen by being nice. They take incredible intentionality. They require us to prioritize precious time together. They require us to extend grace to one another, to forgive 70 times 7. To believe the best, not the worst. And they require us to pray together, putting Christ at the center, holding one another to account.
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0: That is Hyperphantom with Stays for your Sunday morning. I actually won't be staying with you for much longer because Rob's pushing me out of the studio. He's here now, in fact. Good morning.
1: Yeah, come on, move along, move along. Make room, make room.
0: Of course, you are. You do 10 till 2 every Sunday. What have we got coming up on the show today?
1: Well, as usual, we've got all the usual fantastic stuff. We've got Simple Discipleship with Joe Cox, Word for Today, of course, and we'll be joining our friends at the Way Church Wigan for teaching as well. Some fantastic music. I mean, that goes without saying. But I've got an interview coming up with, well, between 10 and 12, 10 and 11, 10 and 12. It is between 10 and 12, I suppose, isn't it? But have you suffered from the back-to-school lurgy back so far?
0: Oh, my goodness. So my fiancé is a primary school teacher.
1: Oh,
0: so right on cue, he's got a cold right now. I'm like, yep, that tracks, yes.
1: Oh, well, it's hit us for six. We've had it. I had it, then my wife's had it. And it got me thinking about the cost of being ill, because the NHS is fantastic and everything else, but then you buy Lemsips, other mm-hmm. drugs are available to help you with your ailments. And it can be quite a costly thing. So we've spoken to Christians Against Poverty. Katie Johnson will be joining me to talk about the impact that can have as well, and some top tips as well of how we can get through this season.
0: Excellent. Oh, good. Well, that's all coming up after 10. I've still got a bit more, so we'll see you after 10.
1: Have a great rest of your show, Bex.
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1: One of my favorite artists, that is Abe Parker for your Sunday morning. Thank you so much for hanging out. I will be back with you tomorrow morning from 5 a.m. for my final week. UCB, wow, that's mental. But stay where you are. Rob Westall's got you covered after we get the latest with Peter Wooding. Oh,

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1: UCB News at 10 o'clock. I'm Peter Wooding. The Justice Secretary's warning the court's backlog in England and Wales will continue to rise as significant changes are made to proposed reforms. Sir Keir Starmer wanted all but the most serious offences to be put before a judge alone. That's now being scaled down to certain fraud and financial crimes following concerns about the initial proposals. Alex Norris has stopped short of setting a target for the build-up of cases, but he insists the latest approach will eventually improve the situation for those seeking justice.
2: Then they will see the significant falls over the next decade that this legislation drives. So rather than waiting for a big kind of bombastic promise from me, they can see for themselves.
1: Israeli investigators say they'll take part in the interrogation of the co-pilot who allegedly tried to crash a plane flying from Dubai to Tel Aviv. Omani national Hammam al-Hammami is accused of attacking the captain of the Fly Dubai service with an axe. Air accident investigator Tim Atkinson says those looking into the case will be conscious about a so-called half-life of evidence.
3: The investigators in a case like this will know, for example, that if there's recorded data, that is likely to be available over coming days as it's downloaded and read and so forth. But passenger accounts, crew accounts and so forth would be a priority for an investigator dealing with this kind of event.
1: A murder investigation's been launched after a man was shot dead in West London. It has people gathered for a memorial service in East Acton on Friday night. Kemi Badenoch is promising to end what she's calling a £100,000 childcare cliff edge for the 30 hours free scheme. As it stands, parents earning more than that amount can't benefit. But the Tory leader wants to extend eligibility to all mums and dads working at least 16 hours a week. And in sport, England hammered Croatia 7-0 to make it back-to-back wins in the Nations League. That's the latest UCB news. Your next update in an hour.
4: Thank you so much for the latest news there and to Bex for a brilliant Sunday breakfast as usual. It's Rob. Welcome along to the show. Great to have your company. Let's kick things off by taking a look at the Bible.
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5: For he has rescued us from the dominion of darkness and brought us into the kingdom of the Son he loves, in whom we have redemption, the forgiveness of sins. 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

Life Isn't a Buffet. PKYB on UCB1 getting us going. Welcome along to the Sunday show with me, Rob Westall. It's great to have your company. A big thank you to Bex for a wonderful Sunday breakfast and to Peter Wooding for the UCB news this morning. From now until 2pm, there'll be time to get encouragement, inspiration and challenge from the Bible in Word for today and from several guest speakers, including Paul Hodgson, who's sticking around for a couple of hours, and of course, the next instalment of Simple Discipleship with Joe Cox. And have you suffered from the winter back to school lurgy? Since the summer, our household have been hit by it. I got it, I was ill in bed, then my wife's got it this week. It really has gone around the houses, and not alone as well, in the office as well. Loads of people all over the country I know have been hit by it. So do let me know your experiences on that, or anything else for that matter. You can email me throughout the course of the show, rwestall@ucb.co.uk. But we'll be speaking to Katie Johnson from Christians Against Poverty all about the financial impact of being ill, also with some top tips as well for you. And of course, I've got some more top tunes for your Sunday morning soundtrack as well, including the UCB1 record of the week this hour and this one.

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4: Do you know what? If there's one thing I think Jesus hates, it's pretense. I think he can deal with anything. I know he can deal with anything. Doesn't matter what we've been done, had done to us, how bad we've been, what we've been into. Jesus has got a big reach. He can reach out to us, forgive us, cleanse us, give us a brand new start. It doesn't matter what we've been and done to Jesus. There's always hope and always new beginning with him. What Jesus hates, we see in the gospel, is pretense. Pretending to be something you're not, and particularly when that pertains to religion and relationship with God, and you try to put on this wonderful exterior, but you're nothing like that. Jesus hates pretense, and Jesus loves honesty.
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0: Elijah Thomas and Safika, You Call Me on UCB1. It's great to have your company this Sunday morning, and it's also great to have the company of Paul Hodgson, who's here now with the first of two slots where he's going to share some thoughts with us. Let's take a listen.
1: This is Pastor Paul Hodgson with one of my heroes of faith. Jan Hus of Prague was ordained as a priest in 1401 and was a professor at the university. His preaching and writings became very popular as he condemned the man-made traditions of the church. Hus was condemned to death, and just as he was about to be burned at the stake in 1415, Hus is said to have prophesied that in 100 years, God would raise up a man whose cause for reform would not be suppressed, which indeed happened when Martin Luther began the Reformation in 1517. Thank God for heroes like Jan Hus, who stood up for the truth of God's word when it would have been easy to stay silent. We could learn a lot from that in our own day and age, when the gospel message is being compromised in many different ways.

0: Be Okay, Lauren Daigle on UCB One. It's Rob here. It's great to have your company, and it's time for Simple Discipleship with Joe Cox. If you've got a Bible or Bible app or wherever you consume God's Word, you might want to turn to Revelation chapter 3. In today's standalone message with Joe, we consider the value of going deeper into the text than just the surface level by understanding the context into which the biblical text was written. We are revealing further layers that we may at first miss. Joe demonstrates this while looking at Revelation 3, a text that reveals layers of meaning when the context is studied. Joe explains the way in which the descriptions of the town used in the chapter would have gone directly against what the initial audience would have thought of, leading us to consider that the Lord is perhaps highlighting something significant within the text. Are there areas in our life where we consider ourselves spiritually healthy when in fact we are not? The value of the exegesis is just this. It reveals truth under the surface. Here's Joe with more.
1: Simple Discipleship with Joe Cox. In the Bible, I love to go a little bit deeper in understanding the kind of cultural context around the verses, when they were written, why they were written, who wrote it, and what was happening at the time. This kind of study is called exegesis. And though it's true that just a surface reading of the Bible opens up our spirit to hear what God wants to say to us, when we take the time to understand the cultural context surrounding the writing of the verses, it opens us up to a deeper understanding of what God wants to say. So I thought I'd do that for this episode and take you through a passage with some exegesis around it. So the passage that we're going to look at is a random one. It's Revelation 3, verses 14 to 17. So I'll read it for you. To the angel of the church in Laodicea, write, these are the words of the Amen, the faithful and true witness, the ruler of God's creation. I know your deeds, that you are neither cold nor hot. I wish you were either one or the other. So because you are lukewarm, neither hot nor cold, I am about to spit you out of my mouth. You say, I am rich, I have acquired wealth and do not need a thing, but you do not realise that you are wretched, pitiful, poor, blind and naked. I counsel you to buy from me gold refined in the fire so you can become rich, and white clothes to wear so you can cover your shameful nakedness, and salve to put on your eyes so you can see. I used to think that this hot and cold verse related to whether we were in or out for Jesus. And maybe it does to a certain extent, but the context still helps us. The interesting thing about the water in Laodicea is that it was warm, not hot, not cold. And especially in those days, warm water was always a bit suspect. It was open to disease, and who wants to drink warm water? Laodicea had cold water up in the mountain springs, but by the time it got to the city, it had warmed up. And they had hot water down in the valley springs, but again, by the time it had got to Laodicea, it had cooled down. Warm water was a problem. It's likely to contain disease and honestly doesn't serve much purpose. Up in the mountains, the water is cool. It's refreshing, great to drink, invigorating. Down in the valley, the water was hot, which is therapeutic and it eases tensions and it's great for a soak. Cold water is nice and refreshing. Hot water is nice and therapeutic, but warm water just isn't very nice. It serves no purpose. And so this was the image that Jesus chose to reveal to this church. Just as they had no purpose for the warm water and it wasn't particularly nice to them, that's how Jesus felt. That is tough, isn't it? But it carries on. Verse 17 says, you say, I am rich, I have acquired wealth and do not need a thing, but you do not realise that you are wretched, pitiful, poor, blind and naked. Have you ever wondered why those words were used? Wretched, pitiful, poor, blind and naked. So the city of Laodicea was actually famous for its wealth, yet Jesus says that they are poor. Laodicea was also famous for its healing eye salve and eye doctors in the city, and yet Jesus chooses to say that they are blind. And Laodicea was also famous for its very fine clothing. And yet Jesus chooses to say that they are naked. So there's a deeper warning at play here. It's so easy to think that we're in one place and yet spiritually we can be in the complete opposite. Laodicea believed that they were known for restoring sight and yet spiritually they were blind. They believed that they were known for their wealth, and yet spiritually they were poor. And they believed that they were known for their fine clothing, and yet spiritually they were naked. So this is how I'd approach these verses then. I'd begin to ask the Spirit, okay, Lord, is there a way that you're wanting to use me, but because of my lukewarmness, you can't? So maybe like the cool waters, I can be invigorating and refreshing to someone else's faith. Or maybe like the hot waters, I can be therapeutic and help to soothe and calm and comfort another person. That makes my faith beneficial to others, not just me. And so for a second, putting aside whether Jesus meant cold was not for him and hot was for him, that doesn't really matter. Because maybe the Spirit wants to speak to me about how beneficial my faith is. And are the moments in my faith and areas of my faith where actually I'm a little bit lukewarm. Maybe it's in my praise and worship, or the way that I pray for others, or how often I pray for others. Maybe it's how I engage with my Bible day to day. Or maybe the challenge for me is that although I read my Bible a lot and I pray a lot, God's leading me into a place of go and do it a bit more out there than Joe. Go and speak to more people, or be more confident as you share about me and what I've done in your life. That would add benefit to my faith to the people. Okay, so then I keep moving through it. Lord, where do I think I've got things in hand? Maybe physically I have, but spiritually, not so much. And so at that point, I'd start to go through a few things where I could easily rely on my own strength. So for example, by now you probably know that I love to read. That's a great thing. But maybe the challenge there is that there's only so much I can ever know about God. But to actually know him is a very different thing that's not accessible just through books. And so if this letter was written to me, it might be that Jo thinks she is known for her knowledge, and yet she does not know me. Okay, I could then do something about that. Now, obviously, I'm just going through this out loud with you as I would approach how I'd read my Bible with an exegesis kind of hat on. I do actually think I know Jesus. But that's where it could lead you. And then don't be scared where it does lead you, because it'll either strengthen your faith in that sense. Like I can say, okay, I definitely have a tendency towards knowledge, but I know that I sit with Jesus and I know him. But I wouldn't be scared off if it led me to that point where I suddenly felt challenged about, oh gosh, am I reading more about you, Jesus, than just spending time with you? And whenever he leads us to this point of challenge, it's not about condemnation. Romans 8 says there's now no condemnation for those found in Christ Jesus. Instead, it's the grace of God opening up an opportunity for me to better know him. I want those opportunities. And so I won't turn away from those moments. I'll press into them and explore what God wants to reveal to me. And then I continue reading. So it goes on to say, I counsel you to buy from me gold refined in the fire so you can become rich, and white clothes to wear so you can cover your shameful nakedness, and salve to put on your eyes so you can see. And so we've just found the solution, that the things that I need are found in Jesus. Just like Laodicea were poor, but they thought they were wealthy. The solution that Jesus offers is that you can buy from me gold refined in the fire so you can become rich. Just as they found out that they were blind, yet physically they thought they were eye experts, Jesus says this to them, you can buy from me salve to put on your eyes so you can see. And then again with clothing, white clothes to wear to cover your nakedness. And that's the encouragement that although I might have been led into a place of conviction by the Spirit, as I'm reading these verses, I don't have to stay there. Instead, what I can see is that everything that I need and everything that's been uncovered within me is solved by going to Jesus and saying, okay, I've relied on knowledge too much. What shall I do? And at that point, I think of Proverbs 3, trust in the Lord with all your heart and lean not on your own understanding. In all your ways, submit to him and he will make your path straight. And so it leads me to this place of repentance. Lord, I'm sorry for the times when I lean on my own understanding and try to store up all of this knowledge, when really I just need to know you. And so again, Lord, I submit my ways to you and choose to lean on you, knowing that you will make my path straight. Now, would a surface reading of Revelation 3 have revealed all of this? Maybe. Maybe it would have revealed something different because I'm just reading it at a surface level and the Spirit might want to highlight something completely different to me, and that's great. But by understanding this context and going deeper into this side of the study, I've opened up the opportunity for God to speak to me in a different way, in a way that I probably wouldn't have

you do want me to cover or any questions that you have that you'd like an episode on, then please do just drop me a message. But in the meantime, let me end again with a question and prayer. So let's go for a question based on this passage. Is there anything in your life that you might have physically, but you might be lacking spiritually? And what does Jesus want to say to you about that? And then let's pray. Lord, I thank you that you are a loving and faithful God, that you don't condemn us, but you do discipline us and you do highlight areas where we have a greater freedom to access. And so as we think more around these verses, Lord, would you be highlighting to us those areas where you want us to dive deeper and experience greater healing or greater transformation? Lord, we thank you for your goodness. We thank you that you speak to us in all kinds of ways. And thank you for the gift of your word. In your precious name, Jesus. Amen.

0: I Need You, Eris Ford on UCB One. It's Rob here. Great to have your company. And it's time to give the UCB One Record of the Week a spin now. Ellie Holcomb is the artist. She's an award-winning American Christian singer-songwriter from Nashville in Tennessee. And her music blends contemporary Christian music with folk, Americana, and roots influences. She's also an author, having written several children's books and a devotional. And her songwriting is heavily influenced by scripture and her own experiences of faith, doubt, difficulty, and hope. And Flowers, For No Reason, is her latest single. The song is about recognizing God's love in the ordinary and unexpected moments of life, and the idea that we don't have to earn God's love before receiving it. So this is Ellie Holcomb with Flowers, For No Reason, the UCB One Record of the Week.
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0: enough for me, Caitlin Danos, on UCB One. It's Rob here with your Sunday show. A very good morning to you. It's great to have your company. Now, I do hope you are well and healthy, because a back-to-school illness has been ravaging a lot of the country, hasn't it? I don't know if you've experienced it. The back-to-school lurky certainly affected the Westall household. I was ill in bed with it. My wife was ill in a different way with it as well. And lots of people we know from all over the country, actually. And a Christian charity says that being unwell is one of the biggest factors in people falling into spiralling debt. Christians Against Poverty would like to see help made available for people who sometimes choose to go to work when they aren't well enough for fear of losing income. And Cap Money coach Katie Johnson joins me now. Good morning, Katie. Tell us more about the financial impact that illness can have on your clients.
1: We often find that ill health is one of the biggest reasons, actually, that people fall into spiralling debt. And obviously, with costs continuing to rise apace, it's becoming increasingly difficult for people to avoid debt or having to borrow from one pot to pay another when they get poorly. Lemsip isn't cheap. My son was recently poorly. He came home with a really awful virus, and three of us were on cold and flu meds for 4 days. And I think it must have cost us around £20 for 4 days and all this medication. And yeah, if you don't have that spare, that is really, really difficult.
0: And also in terms of that as well, do you find that some of your clients choose to just put up with how ill they are and just plough on?
1: Yeah, definitely. In fact, I can think of a couple of clients actually that have actually had very serious illnesses. Very sadly, one of whom passed away because they actually just couldn't afford the time off work to keep going to the doctors to get something checked. And they actually ignored it to the point that they discovered actually they were very seriously ill, critically ill. And it's just one of those things, depending on your work. A lot of people are on 0 hours contracts or on part-time contracts, or maybe there isn't a lot of sick pay, or it's only statutory sick pay, or people are self-employed, as I was when I got ill many years ago. You might think about saving for Christmas or a car MOT or things that you know are coming up, and that's hard enough to save for. But to save for a cough or a cold or something a bit more serious, we don't put that into our plans, do we?
0: Well, they say that you can't put a price on your health, but it appears that is happening.
1: Yeah, absolutely. And it is incredibly sad. And like you say, the NHS is just incredible. I can't thank them enough. They've saved my life a couple of times, actually. But yeah, when it comes to even the smaller things, you plough through, and then your body gets sicker and sicker and you get more ill and you need to rest. But yeah, that's not always easy to do.
0: Obviously, we just had the Labour Party conference. Andy Burnham's first as Prime Minister, and he's promised to listen. If he's listening to you on this topic, what would you like to see happen in terms of policy? Or is there something being done that you're aware of?
1: Yeah, I'm not too sure of what's being done at the moment. It would be wonderful if there was more provision, even a reduction in what it costs, maybe for some of the simple healthcare items that some of us have to pay for. It is very difficult. Everybody, I get pharmaceutical companies have to make money, but yeah, it is very difficult. And I have multiple medications and I have a prepayment prescription. So I pay monthly around £11 a month, I think it is, because I couldn't afford to pay for the 6 or 7 prescriptions I have to have every month. But even if I go to the doctors, they're not going to give me a prescription for a cold medicine, which very reasonable, but it means, again, it's extra money to find, isn't it? So encouraging people in emergency funding, or even making that available. I know that the local councils have emergency funding, and every council does that differently. Some use it on big funds, some use it on individual households. But that kind of emergency funding that allows you just to build up a little bit of money to pay for those kind of things is really important.
0: And I suppose, you know, if people are sort of making the choice to go to work despite being ill, depending on what the illness is, if it's a virus that's infectious, of course, it could have a knock-on effect by passing it on to other people as well. So that could cost the economy in another way.
1: That's right, yeah. I mean, we've all done it, right? Gone to work with a bit of a cold. And where you can work from home now, I mean, one of the many benefits now with flexible and home working is if I'm sick, I won't go into the office. I'll cough and splutter over my laptop at home, knowing I'm well enough to work, in kind of inverted commas. My brain seems to be working. My body doesn't want to agree that could also be old age, or getting older, maybe not old age. But when you go into an office environment or a school environment, like teachers, you're basically just reinfecting the the load on you, and it's just going round and round, which is really tough.
0: And in terms of other sort of illnesses, you know, people getting serious illnesses, or perhaps they need appointments at the NHS, there's also the cost of transport, parking and all that that we don't think of, do we, when people are ill?
1: Absolutely, yeah. I had cancer 15 years ago now, and beautifully, like, a lot of the hospitals will give you a free parking pass if you have cancer, which is wonderful. You can go to the parking thing in for oncology, and so you don't pay. But I also have a heart condition and have to go regularly to the hospital for the heart. And yeah, that isn't covered on a parking pass. And when you're paying £6 or £7 sometimes a time for a checkup, or you might have to stay overnight for something, it can become incredibly costly, not including the time off work or somebody having to drive me there if I need an appointment. So it's, it is really important. And there are some top tips, you know, some top things people can do to help with that. Like, say, one of them is just building up an emergency fund. You know, even if it's £2 a week or 50 pence a week, pop it in a pot somewhere. I have a little green pig. In fact, speak on, you can't say. I have a little green pig where I just pop change in there. And every now and then, it's just a great place to go if I just need a little something extra. Having a flexible budget is incredibly important. A lot of people don't have a budget at all, which I didn't when I got into debt. That's how I got into debt. And having a budget helped me get out of debt. It helped me learn that budgets weren't restrictive. They were actually really freeing. I now have money for clothes and money for CDs and other things. But yeah, having a little bit of your budget for that rainy day, that illness day, sick day is important. Going online to do a benefits check, you know, if you've become really ill, go online and do a benefits check. CAP UK, who I work with, if you go to capuk.org, capuk.org/benefits-calculator, you can click on that and just do a benefits calculator. You'd be amazed what may be available to you, especially if you've got children or you're off work long term. And if obviously if you are spiraling in debt or you're struggling financially, contact a free debt counselling service like Christians Against Poverty, Step Change, the Citizen Advice Bureau. Don't be stuck in that place and think nobody's here to help you, because there's lots of incredible free organisations that want to help. And there's a great website called moneyhelper.org.uk with so many ranges of service and support that actually that could help as well.
0: What role are you aware of churches doing, and how vital a role can they play in all of this?
1: Yeah, absolutely. So we've got everything from churches partnering with organisations like CAP. So we do free money coaching where you can actually learn to build budgets. You've got the debt help, but you've got incredible things just like, you know, at warm spaces, soup and coffees. If you're part of a local church, text someone, let them know you're not well. I mean, the first thing I do if I'm not well is I've got a little mum's group at church, and I'm like, oh guys, can you pray for me? I feel rubbish. And the first thing back is, what do you need? Can I drop off some cow poll for you? Not for me, for my kids. Or can I drop off some paracetamol? Do you need dinner making? Just those kind of things that we can do. We forget sometimes that actually offering a meal is sometimes the best gift you can offer someone. It's just like, can I just bring a cooked meal around for you? Can just reduce an awful lot of stress. And churches are a great place for meal prep and cake. So yeah, churches are fantastic.
0: And what would you like to see happen with this? Do you think it's an issue that needs to be raised at government level and beyond to sort of do something about it?
1: Yeah, it's really interesting. I don't think I've thought about it as much until we started chatting today. As I said, I had a really bad heart condition and cancer, and took nearly 18 months off work as self-employed. And that just put us into even worse debt than we were already in. And we were in a debt management plan. I remember we had to alter our budget. So it would be wonderful if there was more provision, emergency provision for families that are sick, certainly on a low income. But what that would look like, I don't know. But yeah, if the government want to think about it, great. There's much bigger brains out there than me to think about it. But it would be lovely if there was something around that. Even, you know, like the pay it forward, like coffee. You know, you can pay, I don't know how you could pay cold and flu medicine forward, but who knows? Maybe there's a pharmaceutical company that knows how to do that.
0: Katie Johnson, CAP Money Coach, thank you very much indeed. If you are in debt, you can call CAP's helpline on 0800 328 006 or visit their website for more information as well, capuk.org.

Stand My Ground, Cochrane & Co on UCB1. It's Rob here with your Sunday show. Welcome along. Lots more fantastic stuff coming your way. Designed to bless your socks off, of course. After the 11 o'clock news, we have another spot with Paul Hodgson sharing some thoughts with us as well. We also have Praise Labangu as our artist in the spotlight. Every so often, our artists in the spotlight come into the studio, they join us, and they share some of their fantastic music, live versions of which with us, and we get to know them a little bit better as well. So it really is a thoroughly fantastic episode. That's coming up at about 11:15 with Sarah. I'm really looking forward to it. That's all after the 11 o'clock news, which is after these.

Shadow and Aussie on UCB1. It's Rob here with your Sunday show. This hour, we will be joined by Paul Hodgson, who's here to share some thoughts. And we'll also be joined by Praise Labangu, who'll be doing this week's Spotlight Session. Every so often, we get some of the fantastic artists you hear across the UCB1 airwaves into the studio. They play some live versions of their fantastic music for you. And we also get to know them a little bit better. That's coming up very, very shortly indeed. But first, some more music for you now. This is a fantastic song by Christian Singleton, All in Time.

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0: 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It's the Sunday show with me, Rob. A very good morning to you. It's great to have your company, and it's great to have the company of Paul Hodgson now, who's here to share some thoughts with us. Let's take a listen.
1: This is Pastor Paul Hodgson. Dr. Billy Graham went to be with the Lord at the age of 99 in February 2018, and the world lost one of the greatest evangelists of all time. He had preached to over 200 million people in 185 countries. His crusade ministry began in 1947 and continued until his last crusade in New York City in 2005. I have a dear friend, Peter, who's a retired police officer. Back in 1984, during Mission England, he was Billy Graham's driver. As a thank you, Dr. Graham treated Peter and another police officer to dinner. And Peter testifies to the fact that Billy was just the same in private as he was in public. He didn't spend the evening talking about himself. Instead, he wanted to know all about their families and their experiences in the Lord. That is the sign of a

0: Dan Brames, Hero and the Villain on UCB One. It's Rob here. 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
2: 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Take it away.

0: Amazing. Thanks so much. And thanks so much for joining us, guys. Thank we've got you. Praise and we've got Paul as well, which sounds really great together, actually. But for those who don't know you and aren't already obsessed, let's get to know you a little bit better. So how would you describe your sound to those who are new to your music?
1: Yeah, I would say indie soul is kind of like where I kind of sit, I think. And that encompasses various different styles. But yeah, for the most part.
0: So how did you get to deciding that that was kind of going to be your sound?
1: Probably just because of a lot of the musical influences that I grew up with. And I listened to a lot of gospel, Motown, soul type things, but really also loved my indie alternative as well. So yeah, that's just kind of where I comfortably sit and what naturally comes out when I get to write.
0: Amazing. So you're not just very talented when it comes to writing and performing. I've also found out that you got a master's degree in chemistry, which is fairly impressive. So how do you go from being at uni, studying chemistry, to where you are now? Like, at what point did you realise, okay, actually, this is something that I want to pursue?
1: Yeah, chemistry was not really anything that I was passionate about. Like, I was good at it, I was curious about it, but it definitely just wasn't where my passions were. So I knew at some point something would have to give, but I just didn't know that it would happen so soon. But it's actually quite funny. I did an interview on UCB2 like the year before I left, and someone called in and was just like, I don't think you're going to be at that job very long. And I was like, whoa, okay. And they were right. So yeah, not long after that, I left my job and started working at Wings now, which is where I am.
0: So tell me about that. What do you do at Wings?
1: Yeah, so I'm A&R. So my job is, well, I'm minimizing it here, but I listen to a lot of music. I work with a lot of artists and, yeah, just supporting artist journeys and supporting from the background. It's kind of a lot of stuff that I was doing before I knew that it could be a paid role, to be honest, but this is a bit more formal and I have a job description and all of the things. But
0: great. And part of that is playlist curator.
1: Exactly.
0: Right. Yeah. So what is that for those that don't know? I'll be honest, I work in music and radio and I don't even really know myself.
1: Yeah, so I guess with how music has changed, a lot of people these days discover their music on streaming services, so like your Spotify, your Apple Music. And yeah, so I create playlists for the artists that release music through us and just artists we like as well. And so I put a bunch of them on a playlist and people get to discover new music and just see what's coming out from our distributor and things. So
0: great. So if people think they're coming across stuff themselves and they've discovered it, really, it's you behind the scenes.
1: Well, not for all of them, but just for some, for the ones on our profile.
0: No, you're not,
1: yes.
0: Like every playlist on Spotify is Praise Labangu is responsible.
1: Imagine.
0: But a lot of good ones. Okay, yeah. So your next song is Midnight Hour.
1: Yes.
0: So take it away.

0: Amazing. So you're obviously very talented at creating your own music and writing your own music. You also have been involved in a lot of collaborations. So artists, I mean, the list really does go on, but Saint, Jonathan Ogden, Lamb Culture, loads and loads of brilliant artists. Is there a standout moment from anyone that you've worked with in particular?
1: Yeah, honestly, I would say one of my first collaborations was with Darla Baltazar, who's based in the Philippines. And that one was very random because it was during COVID, and we had just connected online through a Discord server that we were both on. And we just kind of made a song for fun. It ended up on SoundCloud, and then gradually people started hearing about it. Jonathan Ogden shared it, and people started asking us to release it. So that kind of started my music career, some like also hers as well, I think. I think she was kind of releasing with a band earlier, but in terms of her own music, it kind of started from there. So that's probably a standout for me, I think.
0: Sure. And you mentioned that Jonathan Ogden shared it. Obviously, that's a key moment in how that song kind of got in front of people. Do you now feel, because you're obviously very well established yourself as an artist, do you now feel that you want to be doing that for other artists as well?
1: Yeah, absolutely. I think in a lot of ways, I don't think I'd be doing what I'm doing or releasing music to the capacity that I am if it hadn't been for artists who had been supporting and just, you know, like cheerleading, you know, and all that kind of stuff. So that's something that's very important to me personally as well. So I'm kind of always on the lookout for where I can support and encourage as much as I can.
0: Sure. And there's a lot of collaborations where obviously people come back into writing songs with you and you work with people multiple times. But is there someone who you've not worked with who, I don't know, let's just say that it's limitless here. Is there someone that you'd love to collaborate with?
1: That's hard. I would say like King's Kaleidoscope.
0: Okay.
1: That would be great.
0: Yeah.
1: It'd be random, but it'd be fun.
0: Yeah, I love that.
1: I would love that actually.
0: Okay. And working with other people, I imagine that there's a lot of ideas and a lot of passions that you both bring to the table and also that you do individually. But what's on your heart the most? What's the thing that you're trying to bring across in your music?
1: Yeah, I think for me personally, I like to write songs that allow people to have language to know how to talk to God or relate to the world. So whether it's like a song like Midnight Hour, for example, and it was something that I wrote in a really difficult time, and it's one of those songs that, you know, I hope encourages people and like allows them to feel God's nearness. And then there's another song like Candlelight, which gives language to when you're going through something and just recognizing that like God is enough more than anything else that the world has to offer and things like that. And yeah, I kind of dabbled speaking about different type of subjects in my songs, but in general it's mostly about the human experience and providing language for that in a way that people feel like they can relate to the world, relate to God. And yeah, so just a way of people feeling like, oh, you feel like that as well. Like that's kind of what I'm thinking about when I'm writing.
0: And it's really beautiful, beautifully done, the way that you just, you know, songs that you turn on and immediately you're thinking, oh, I feel that. I just didn't have the words for it before. So tell me about this next song.
1: Yeah, so this next song is called Hidden From Sight. And it's a song that I actually wrote with Paul. and I think a lot of my songs, I was going through a tough time. But I was going through a tough time. And it's one of those songs of just recognizing that there's a blessing in being present in what's going on right now. And a lot of life is going to be both and. It's unlikely that you'll be like only going through great, you know, mountaintop moments and, you know, valleys. We love those kind of analogies. But sometimes it is both at the same time. And how do we stay present and enjoy that moment? And yeah, that's kind of like the vibe. It's a upbeat song, but it's a way just to remind myself to be present and enjoy the moment.
0: Great. Well, go for it.

0: Love it. That was amazing. Thank you so much. Now, like you say, that song talks about highs and lows and God being there throughout and the bits where actually it all comes together. Has there been a moment where God has really surprised you, whether it's in songwriting, whether it's just in life?
1: A lot of times. I think that's just kind of the theme of my walk with God, really. Lots of surprises, but a lot of them can be like quite positive. Like there's a book by C.S. Lewis about Surprised by Joy. And I think that sometimes that does happen. Like when I don't expect God to show up and then he does, or just in a way that I wouldn't have expected. And it like sometimes his blessings come in packages that I wouldn't have designed for myself really. But I think surprises are all kind of part of it. And a lot of that sometimes, well, somehow finds its way into my songs. So, yeah.
0: Great. Let's talk about your debut album, In Times Like These, which Midnight Hour and Candlelight are on. You've got a lot of like voice notes and audio clips of, mm-hmm. of friends and family. Yeah. Was there a particular message or story that you wanted to tell with that?
1: Yeah, so the album itself, even the track listing, is all kind of in order. So it shows a progress of like, where I started at the beginning of like, end of 2022 into the early 2023. And just the whole process of letting things go, allowing God to lead in my life. And those kinds of voice notes were real voice notes of what was happening in my life. So it started off with a voice note from my mum, and that was like very personal to me. I was having a really rough day, and like that was the first thing I heard in the morning. I was just psyching myself up for work, and I just knew that would be the best way to open it up. And I had a voice note from my friend Shireen, who was just like encouraging me and pouring out into me. And like one of those random moments, we were at Big Church, like getting fish and chips. And then she just started speaking over me. So I was like, right, let me start recording this. Not knowing that it was going to be on my album. It was more just that I wanted to hold on to those words for myself. And then similarly, when I was actually recording the album, my friend Anna sent me a voice note the day of, just like, I'm praying for you, praying for this album. And so, yeah, it just all kind of came together and just made so much sense. So, yeah, it's very vulnerable. It's kind of like a window into my life, and also the people that are speaking into my life and the people that I'm encouraged by.
0: Sure. And do you ever listen back? Obviously, it's like such a personal thing. Do you ever have a moment where you think, I'm going to stick the album on? Or is it once it's done, it's a case of, okay, that's project done. I'm going to close the door there and keep moving forward?
1: I think it depends. There are some times when, say, for example, if I'm getting in my head about my writing, or I'm like, oh, I can't do this artist thing anymore.

0: not good. I would go back and listen to it and then be like, oh, I'm actually quite proud of that. Or, like I will often go back, but sometimes if you listen to your own music too much, you can get too critical. So there's a balance to it. But yeah, I've definitely listened to it since then. But I think when I released it, I was like, I'm not listening to this and like until like 6 months has passed or something. I need some time. But
1: sure. So we're about to hear an unreleased song. So how do you figure out, once something's done, once something's finished, how do you figure out when you're going to release it to the world?
0: It's hard to tell, actually. There's a bunch of different factors. But yeah, I think timing is a huge thing. A lot of times it depends on the Holy Spirit's leading, like when something is right to be heard, or even like just logistically, is the song actually done? Like, are we done with production? Are we done with all of these things? So life happens as well, and I like to collaborate with a whole bunch of people, and we just kind of go with the flow, and that, you know, when the song is done, it's done, and if it's part of a project, we'll kind of tuck it away, but if it feels time to like get it out, then we will. So
1: okay, great. Well, first unreleased song for us, it's Now to Him.

0: That is stunning. That is beautiful. Thank you so much. So you've performed at a lot of exciting and incredible things. Has there been a standout moment where you thought, oh, okay, actually, this is a bit of a turning point here?
1: I think I've done a lot of gigs, actually. I can't remember which ones. I actually really enjoyed doing opening for Jonathan Ogden. And then I also played with Line of Judah as well. That was really fun. And I would play with my friend Sella, who are also an amazing band of their own. And it was always fun, like just having a full band and like playing with them. So yeah, I was really encouraged by that, I think. And it was especially, felt like a full circle moment for both of those events, especially because I was listening to a lot of Jonathan Ogden and Rivers and Robots, and same with Line of Judah. So to meet them and like get to know them, for them to be good friends of mine now as well, but to perform with them was really fun. So yeah.
0: And from performing and recording, how do those two differ for you?
1: So I started my whole music career during COVID. So I'm used to doing everything in my room by myself, even down to recording my vocals. I was fine to do it myself. And so now that I'm like having to go to a studio and people hear me mess up and things, it's like, oh, okay, I have to adjust to that. And same with doing things live, and you actually have like people looking at you. it's all kind of scary sometimes, but the more you do it, the less, well, it's not that it's less scary, but you get used to it, I think. But obviously I feel a lot more comfortable with the whole creating process because it's more fun. You're coming up with new ideas, sometimes even on the spot. But then it is also really enjoyable doing things live and people experiencing it for the first time, or when you do a new arrangement of things. So yeah, it's quite fun.
0: Have you ever had a moment of someone telling you something encouraging, or I don't know, yeah, surprising, or where your songs have really touched them from a performance?
1: Yeah. And it's always very humbling in that regard because, again, like I'm used to doing things in my room and like you don't really meet people. But then when you do events and you sing in front of people and they come up to you and like, oh, I'm so glad I heard this song in particular because it means this to me and that kind of thing. So, yeah, it really blows my mind. And it's always super encouraging. I think I don't really have like a particular song where people are like, this is the one. It's often varied. Like it's quite surprising to me. But even with the album, I've had so many people tell me different favorites. And I'm just like, oh, so it's not just like this one song is like, you know, the hit or whatever. So people respond to things differently and it touches them at, you know, different moments of their lives and things. So yeah, I always come away from experiences like that just feeling really encouraged and inspired.
0: I mean, that is an incredible compliment and encouragement of just all your stuff is great, actually. Everybody loves it all. So your music's very good at kind of commentary of life in the moment, which we've discussed, but looking ahead, I don't know about you, I'm not particularly good at looking ahead, but yeah. What have you got coming up in the world of Praise Labangu?
1: Yeah, so I am playing Big Church this year and Creation Fest, and I'm also running events called Night of Parables, which is a music event where we promote Christian music, like specifically, well, I was going to say specifically independent, but not really actually, but basically just different styles of Christian music. And yeah, we have another one coming up in September, and that's going to be with Josh Garrels and Taylor Armstrong and Jonathan Ogden. So yeah, really looking forward to being able to be a part and have my event organizer hat on for that one. So yeah.
0: Brilliant. Okay, we're going to finish with one last song, another unreleased tune. Thank you so much for joining us, both of you. We're going to finish with Hummingbird.

Fantastic stuff. Praise Labangu's spotlight session recorded here at UCB. Well, my thanks to Sarah as well for hosting that. By the way, if you'd like to watch that episode in full, and you can watch other episodes as well by other artists who've come into the studio, simply go to the YouTube channel at UCB Media, click that bell, click the notifications and subscription button as well. 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And I'll have another one for you same time next week here on The Sunday Show.

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Strong by Anne Wilson on UCB1. It's Rob here. Great to have your company. Stick around because after the 12 o'clock news, I've got some great stuff coming for you, including some inspiration, truth, wisdom, encouragement, and perhaps challenge from our daily Bible devotional, Word for Today, part 3 of God Can Heal You. Also, I've got our story of the week, which focuses on Bible translation. Now, we sometimes take it for granted, don't we, that we can read the Bible in our own language, but for many people across the world, they can't, and that's why there are many fantastic ministries out there helping to rectify that and translate the Bible into the languages that don't currently have it. So we'll be finding out more about that. There's some really positive news on that front. That's around about 20 past 12. Also, well, goes without saying, I've got some fantastic music for you as well throughout the course of the next couple of hours, including the ones by Citizen Way, Jarvis Campbell and OM53, no less. All after the 12 o'clock news, which is after these. I was just

Sessions by Katie Nicole here on UCB One. It's a Sunday show with me, Rob. Welcome along, and a very good afternoon. Maybe the first to greet you in such a way, because of course it's past midday now. Lots of great stuff coming your way this hour on the show. Very shortly indeed, we've got our daily Bible devotional part three, all about how God can heal you. Well worth tuning in for. I've also got our story of the week, which is all about how lots of people around the world are now reading the Bible for the first time in their very own language, thanks to Christian translators and theologians. Very, very positive news coming your way in that one. Also, I've got some fantastic music for you. I mean, I think that goes without saying, doesn't it? But I've got some wonderful, wonderful music from the likes of OM53, Jarvis Campbell, and Alison Ide, no less. And also, as well as those, I've got this track for you. This is a track I think you're going to love by Tyrion. God is for me.

0: Perhaps you've noticed that there are no adverts on this radio station. 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
1: I really do try to put God right at the start of my day. So when I wake up, I thank him for my sleep. I thank him for the day that's ahead. And when I get downstairs to my breakfast, my UCB notes are there.
0: It costs about £1 to cover the cost of each printed copy of The Word for Today. And they get picked up all over the UK, in churches, prisons, workplaces and homes.
1: Yeah, I love them. I use them every day. If I'm in a hurry, it's great because it's just a part of a verse, not even a whole verse sometimes. And then a few thoughts that are there for me to read. Yeah, it helps me to get my focus in the right place.
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0: Gabe Von Oven, Wanna Sing on UCB1. It's Rob here. A very good afternoon to you. Welcome along to the Sunday show. It's time to get some truth, wisdom, encouragement, and perhaps challenge from our daily Bible devotional, Word for Today Now, all about how God can heal you. Let's take a listen.
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2: God can heal you. Part 3. Healing can happen in different ways. Sometimes God performs a miracle and instantly heals someone. Other times, he heals a person progressively. When looking at scripture and the many miracles Jesus performed, it's easy to think he always healed people in the same fashion. But on closer examination, we see that in many cases, he didn't do the same thing twice. For instance, here's how he healed those who were blind. Firstly, in Matthew 9, verse 29, Jesus healed two blind men by simply touching their eyes. Secondly, in Mark 10, verse 52, he healed blind Bartimaeus by speaking to him rather than touching him. Thirdly, in Mark 8, verses 22 to 25, he put saliva on a blind man's eyes and laid hands on him twice before he was completely healed. Jesus wasn't bound by one method of healing people, but he was always willing to heal them. Regardless of the method, the receivers consistently showed belief in his ability to heal and willingness to release his power on their behalf. And the same is true today. If you've prayed for healing and nothing happened immediately, that doesn't mean your faith faltered. It also doesn't mean that God is angry at you or that he wants you to suffer. It just means it's time to thank God that you are taking him at his word and believing you are getting progressively better day by day. 1 Peter 2 verse 24 reads, "By whose stripes you were healed." That means believing that what is already accomplished in the spirit realm will eventually manifest itself in the physical realm. From God's perspective, your healing has been brought and paid for.
0: God Can Heal You, Part 3. If you'd like to read that and Parts 1 and 2, you can online at ucb.co.uk/read, where you can even order a physical copy of it too.

0: Hold me up, citizens, on UCB1. It's a Sunday show with me, Rob. A very good afternoon to you. Now, a Christian charity says it's now possible to see a future where scripture has been translated into every language worldwide. Wycliffe's annual review, released on UN International Translation Day, shows the full Bible is now available in 800 languages, and new languages are getting them every fortnight. James Poole, who's executive director of Wycliffe Bible Translators, told UCB News reporter David Peake that tremendous amounts of translation activity are happening around the world.
1: In the last year, a Bible or a New Testament was launched just over one every 4 days during the last year. That's 98 Bibles and New Testaments completed in the last year. An incredible rate of progress. In this last year, the complete Bible was launched in its 800th language, which is a wonderful milestone. That still leaves very large numbers of people still waiting for the Bible, but at the same time, it's good to stop and give thanks to God for all that he's doing around the world. To put that another way, that's more than 100 million people have the Bible in their language for the first time in this last year. That's far more than the population of the United Kingdom gaining the complete Bible for the first time in history.
2: That sounds quite significant. How does the pace of translation completion compare with previous years, and what does that tell us?
1: The pace of completion is accelerating, and from that you can deduce that a few years ago the numbers of translations starting was accelerating, which was the case. That's because at Wycliffe Bible Translators, we don't actually translate the Bible ourselves. What we do around the world is we're helping train people to translate the Bible into their languages. So working with local churches, local groups who want the Bible to be available, we're there to encourage, to mentor, to train, to provide the software and equipment and funding that's needed, that they can get their own translations going. And as we work in this way of training people, the work multiplies. And so year on year, more and more people are able to do translations and start new translation programs for their peoples. And a few years later, you start to see those translations completing. So right now around the world, there are translation programs underway in just over 4,400 languages, which represents 60% of the world's languages, which is an incredible acceleration because of this way that we have been working of training people and training people to train others and build this capacity that churches everywhere should be able to have the translations they need for their ministries, that on a Sunday you should be able to understand what the Bible reading said, and indeed the preacher should be able to understand the Bible from which they're preaching. And of course, that then is transformational to church life, it's transformational to individual life, and it ripples out and changes whole communities.
0: What a fantastic positive story. How exciting. James Poole there, executive director of Wycliffe Bible Translators, speaking to UCB News reporter David Peake there. If you'd like to hear more from that interview and other stories of hope beyond the headlines, simply head to the news section of the UCB Player app.

Letting go of yesterday, OM53, and, well, one event that's letting go of yesterday is the London Marathon. Organisers have announced that the elite races will be split over 2 days in 2027. Special two-day edition of the event with men running 1 day and women running another. But for this week's quiz question, what I want to know is, how did this year's champions decide who would get to race on the traditional Sunday next year? As in men or women. Was it A, a coin toss, B, noughts and crosses, or C, rock, paper, scissors? A, a coin toss, B, noughts and crosses, or C, rock, paper, scissors? Get in touch, let me know your thoughts, see if you can get into that winner's enclosure. It's R Westall, R West ALL, R Westall at ucb.co.uk. I'll give you until the end of these next two songs, starting with this one as promised by Jarvis Campbell. Good luck. I've been

Alice and I, Digital Jesus on UCB1, and it's time for the answer to this week's quiz question. London Marathon organisers had to decide which event would take place on which day, because next year they are doing it over 2 days as opposed to the traditional Sunday. But how did they decide who would get to race on which day? Was it A, a coin toss, B, noughts and crosses, or C, rock, paper, scissors? What do you reckon? What did you put? Well done if you said C, rock, paper, scissors. Women's wheelchair world record holder Catherine De Bruyne beat men's world record holder Sebastian Soe in the contest. As a result, the elite men and men's wheelchair races are set for Saturday, the 24th of April, with the women's races the following day. The main events on both days will be a mixed field of amateur participants, as usual. Record-breaking 100,000 participants will take part, and it is estimated that more than £150 million will be raised for charitable causes. My friend Vicky did it last year. Absolutely fantastic effort, but it is quite a tough cookie to get into. And well, it is on my bucket list to do a marathon, and if you're going to do one of them, the London one is pretty good to do, isn't it, with all the sights running through central London. But other marathons are available. But when it comes to rock, paper, scissors, what do you go for? I think I go for the scissors myself.

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always. Forrest Frank talking about rock, paper, scissors earlier. That's how they decided which event would take place on which day, because they're holding the event next year over two events and the women won it. What would you go for in a game of rock, paper, scissors? I said I'd go for the scissors. Of course, the rock beats that. Paper, you know, I don't know. I couldn't go for paper. Maybe a rock or scissors, I think I'd choose. How about you? Let me know. rwestall@ucb.co.uk. And I watched my son Matty play football yesterday. And that's how they do there used to be a time cost, didn't it, to decide who would kick off the match. But that's what they do. The two captains do the rock, paper, scissors. They won the rock, paper, scissors. Didn't win the game, but it was a 2-2 draw after being 2-0 down. But speaking of rock, paper, scissors and things like that, well, I always love it when the playlist comes up with stuff like this. This next track is by Aisha Woods, and it's a collaboration with Mr. Talkbox, and it's actually called No Rock. So perhaps they go for paper or scissors.

No Rock, Aisha Woods and Mr. Talkback on UCB1. It's Rob here. Great to have your company. Stick around because after the 1 o'clock news, we will be joining our friends at the Way Church in Wigan for some teaching as usual. I've also got a couple of new tracks to play for you. I'm quite excited to share with you by Caleb Meekham and also Roy Tosh as well. All after the 1 o'clock news, which is after these.

0: make it alright. I know I'll survive, so I'm holding on tight.
1: King D Music, Hold on UCB1. It's Rob here. Welcome along to the Sunday show. And, what have you had for your lunch? Get in touch, let me know. Perhaps you can inspire me with some ideas. I've not had mine yet. Obviously, a roast is out of the question at this time of the day now, unless I go for it for tea time, perhaps. Let me know. rwestall@ucb.co.uk. Also, let me know what your favourite animal is. When it comes to roast, I'm going to go with a cow and beef. Come on. Absolutely tremendous. Other animals are available, of course. It's World Animal Day today. That's why I ask you that question, as well as being the 4th of October. Great to have your company. A great hour awaits. I've got some fantastic music for you. I mean, I think that goes without saying, doesn't it? But lots of fantastic music to inspire and encourage you and declare truth in everyday life, including the new ones by Caleb Meekham and Roy Tosh. Also, we'll be crossing to the Way Church in Wigan for our teaching, as usual, with our friends there. Looking forward to it.

0: the floor. Lord, you can have all the glory. Take the glory, it's yours.
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0: Well, I promise you some new music and you didn't have to wait long at all. That's Problem Child by Caleb Meekham. It's a Sunday show with me, Rob, and it's time to join our friends at the Way Church in Wigan for the start of a new series. If you've got a Bible, you might want to turn to Judges chapter 6, and it's all about move of God. We are the move of God. Today, the Move of God series looks at the story of Gideon in Judges and considers God's call on his life and his promises to help Gideon in the face of his perceived weakness. We're encouraged to consider areas in our life where we have been called, but perhaps feel unqualified for various reasons. And Ben Tarbuck reminds us that we are the move of God in this time, that God is calling us now to fulfill his purposes in our communities. We have the capacity to partner with God to make him known and shape and change our communities. The time is now, and the best part of it, it's in God's strength. We move and not our own. Over to you, Ben.
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2: We're going to talk about Gideon because we're starting a new series. We are the move of God. And it's not a series about trying to hype you up to doing something. It's a fundamental understanding that we, you and I, whether you're here for the first time or you've been here for the last time because of my jokes, that we are the move of God. We are the ones that are moving. And I'd love you to turn in your Bibles to the book of Judges. The book of Judges. Come on, get your phones out. Get your paper Bibles out. I shared with you about my love for the Word and how my children still love the Word. So I always have my paper Bible. So get your Bibles out. The book of Judges chapter 6. Judges chapter 6, verses 1 to 2. And we're going to start in the story of Gideon. And Gideon is a guy who lived about 1,200 years before Jesus was born, so a long, long time ago. And he wasn't a king. He wasn't. He didn't have a national profile. He was a man who had the capability and the potential to lead his country out of problems and into peace. And Gideon is famous, if you know the story. There's a couple of famous bits in there. One is where God asks him to go out and fight the Midianites, and he asks God to do something as a bit of a test, like proof that it's God speaking to him and not the cheese that he ate the night before, right? So he decides, I'm going to put a fleece out. Do you know this story? He puts a fleece out and he says, God, if you've spoken to me, then I want this fleece to be soaking wet and ever else to be dry. And then God did it, and he kind of knew that God was speaking. You might also know the story where when he ended up with tens of thousands of people that enlisted for the Israelite army to defeat the Midianites, and God asked him to whittle it down, and he ended up with 300 people in his army, which is less than the people in this room, against tens of thousands of very scurry, angry Midianites. And God used him to do amazing things. But Gideon is this wonderful story of what it means when someone decides that they are going to be the move of God in their life. So Judges chapter 6, verses 1 to 2. Let's read it together, shall we? The people of Israel did what was evil in the sight of the Lord. And the Lord gave them into the hand of Midian 7 years. And then because of Midian, the people of Israel made for themselves dens that are in the mountains and the caves and the strongholds. So the Midianites, basically, the Midianites were named after a person called Midian, right? Anybody called Midian in here? Anybody? Anybody? Okay, good, because it's a bit of an odd name, right? But Midian was one of the sons of Abraham, where Isaac and Jacob and all that line come from. And Gideon is from the line of Abraham too. And so the Midianites never got the promise and the inheritance and the favor that God had put on his other siblings. And so the Midianites always had an axe to grind against the Israelites. They always had this thing of, I want what you have. And the word Midian means to strive. It means to struggle. It means to fight. And I think that's what happens when we don't serve the purposes of God for our generation. We end up in a season of striving, struggling, fighting, trying to take something of someone else's, trying to find it on our own, what we think we deserve. And it's because when was the last time, right, that you just sat and was quiet in the presence of God? Like when? Like, when does last time you turned off, you know, I Wish It Could Be Christmas, or that song that last Christmas that Wham do, or when was the last time you turned off BBC iPlayers or Traitors or whatever you're watching at the minute? I don't know. When was the last time you just stopped and you didn't ask God for anything? You're like, God, I'm going to bring out my shopping list. When was the last time? It's an old word called abiding. Anybody heard the word abiding before? It's quite an old word. The word abide just means to just sit, rest, be. When was the last time you did that? Because I think sitting with God fights against striving for yourself. Just being with him, allowing him to do whatever he wants to do, say whatever he needs to say to you, to challenge you, point out stuff to you, to encourage you, to build you up, to give you direction. When you sit with him, when you abide in him, he abides in you. And suddenly when you have that time with him, he reveals things to you. He reveals where you need to change. He reveals where you need to grow. He reveals all these things to you. But it starts with simply being with God, for just wanting to be with God. So in a season of striving, of struggle, of fight, we see there's a moment where Israel need a leader. They need someone to come forward and take them into the future. And here we go in the book of Judges chapter 6 verses 11. So if you jump forward to me in your Bible to verse 11, we meet Gideon for the first time. And this is what happened. Verse 11. Now the angel of the Lord came and sat under the terebinth at Ophrah, which belonged to Joash the Abizuzbuchah, while his son Gideon was beating out wheat in the winepress to hide it from the Midianites. And the angel of the Lord appeared to him and said to him, "The Lord is with you, O mighty man of valor." And Gideon said, "Who, me? Please, my Lord, if the Lord is with us, then why then has all this happened to us? And where are all these wonderful deeds that our fathers recounted to us, saying, 'Did not the Lord bring us up from Egypt?' And now the Lord has forsaken us and given us into the hand of Midian." And the Lord turned to him and said, "Go in this might of yours and save Israel from the hand of Midian. Do not I send you?" And he said to him, "Please, Lord, how can I save Israel? Behold, my clan is the weakest in Manasseh." Manasseh is one of the tribes of Israel. There's 12 tribes of Israel. And it's the weakest in one of the smallest tribes in all the nation. "And I am the least in my father's house." And the Lord said to him, "But I will be with you, and you shall strike the Midianites as one man." So we see this moment where Gideon is making bread in a wine press, basically, or preparing the ingredients to make bread in a wine press. And the angel comes to him and says, "You're a mighty man of valor." And Gideon's like, "God, what's going on?" And the Lord commissions him and says, "Go and strike the Midianites." But isn't it interesting that where we meet Gideon not working out in the gym, like a scene off Gladiator or the montage off Rocky. We don't see him preparing for a fight. We don't see him steeped in the scriptures and reading God's word. We don't see him leading people. We find him in a wine press making bread. Now, I know you all have wine cellars in your houses. I know you've got Chateau Neuf de Pape on tap in your homes. I know this about you. But isn't it so funny that he's making bread in a wine press? Because that kind of doesn't make sense. It doesn't make sense unless you understand the context that Gideon is in. Gideon is hiding from the Midianites, like most people were in the hill country, because they were afraid. And he was making bread for his family. He was making bread in a very secret place. Now, when we say wine press, I literally thought it was just grapes and like a machine you press down. But a wine press was like a room, like a cave, I guess, but like a room, like a cool room where you could begin the process of making wine and pressing the grapes. And it was a place where you wouldn't know, because it were generally hidden underground or not in plain sight. And Gideon is there making bread because he's afraid that the Midianites are going to raid them at any moment and steal those ingredients. So we could say that, okay, Gideon might be full of fear, but I think Gideon's intelligent. I think he formed a strategy of providing food for his family away from the Midianites' threat. But the thing is this, it's not a strategy based on faith. It's a strategy based on fear. It's a strategy based on what the enemy's tactics were for him. They weren't based on his vision that he had for his life and his future. In other words, Gideon was hiding his harvest. Gideon was hiding his harvest. He was hiding those things that God had blessed him with, that he had worked hard for, that were in his hands to use to bless his family and build his home. He was hiding that harvest for fear of being caught out by the enemy. But the story of Gideon is so cool because it says later on at the end of the story in Judges 8 verse 28, that once Gideon had led the nation and conquered the Midianites and done all this cool thing, it said this. So Midian was subdued before the people of Israel, and they raised their heads no more. And the land had rest 40 years in the days of Gideon. 40 years of peace. That's a generational peace. That's not just 7 years of struggle, right? That's a generational peace that lay on the people and lay on the land. So Gideon's incredibly successful. They ask him to be king. They say, would you be our king? And he said, no, there's only one Lord we serve, and that's God. And so he refused to be the king, keeping God the front and center. And this is kind of why I like Gideon, because Gideon is the unexpected champion. You know, the guy that no one expected, the guy that no one anticipated could do it. And I think that's you as well. No offense. You're very special. You are. Even if I don't know you, I know that you're special. But every single one of us is a Gideon, where we find ourselves in a moment in time, especially in a very cold auditorium on a Sunday morning, where we find ourselves in a position where we're hiding the harvest because we haven't figured out a strategy yet that's based on our faith, not based on our fear. Where we're sat in a place where we're like, do you know, I know God's blessed me with this. I know I have this in my hands, but I'm so worried about what could happen. I'm so worried about maybe what, well, this person could take it away from me, or this occasion could happen, or this bill through the door. And we are missing the harvest, Gideon. We're missing what's in your hand. We're missing you turning up. We're missing you in your everyday life being that person that God is calling forward into his purposes. And honestly, as much as I am trying to like encourage you, I also see myself as a Gideon, right? I also see myself as someone who is, like you, an unlikely champion. Someone who God's asked me to do some stuff in my life as he's asked you. And God's really spoke to me and he's been really challenging me to step up in my leadership in my life, leading my family, leading my wife, my children, my mental health, leading my team, leading the church community, leading forward in his vision. Because the truth is, friend, what got you here will not get you there. Like, God has taken you so far and taken us so far, but this isn't the good old days yet. This isn't the level and the measure of the fruitfulness and faithfulness that God has for our town and our region. And God is stretching my capacity and challenging me, as he will be to you as well. So we see this moment. It's a strategy based on fear, not on faith. And then there's this bit where Gideon starts saying, yeah, well, then you got us out of Egypt. And that was amazing. Thank you, God, you know. But then we started to struggle. Then the Midianites came. Then we had this issue. It was this then thing. And this is what I love about our verse for the year. And I don't know if you remember this from Christmas Eve, but I share with you what the statement of faith was for us as a people for this year. Do you want to put it up, team? And it's Ephesians chapter 3. Now all glory to God, who is able through his mighty power at work within us to accomplish infinitely more than we might ask or think. And glory to him in the church and in Christ Jesus through all generations, forever and ever. Amen. You can keep it up on screen there. That is the word that I got from God for this year, for us, for you and for us. But it doesn't start with then, all glory to God. It starts with a different word, doesn't it? Can anybody tell me what that word is? Now, it is. It's now. You see, God turns up. In fact, Judges chapter 6, verse 11 says, now the angel of the Lord came. Now the angel of the Lord came. And he said, the Lord is with you, O mighty man of valor. Now.
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0: Emily Faith, Little Things on UCB1. It's Rob here with your Sunday show. I do hope you are very, very well this Sunday lunchtime. And it's time to return for the second part of our teaching with our friends at the Way Church in Wigan. All about We Are the Move of God. Let's take a listen with Ben Tarbuck.
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2: We're going to talk about Gideon because we're starting a new series. And it's not a series about trying to hype you up to doing something. It's a fundamental understanding that we, you and I, whether you're here for the first time or you've been here for the last time because of my jokes, that we are the move of God. We are the ones that are moving. And I'd love you to turn in your Bibles to the book of Judges. Gideon is this wonderful story of what it means when someone decides that they are going to be the move of God in their life. So Judges chapter 6, verses 1 to 2. Let's read it together, shall we? The people of Israel did what was evil in the sight of the Lord, and the Lord gave them into the hand of Midian 7 years. We meet Gideon not working out in the gym like a scene off Gladiator or the montage off Rocky. We don't see him preparing for a fight. We don't see him steeped in the scriptures and reading God's word. We don't see him leading people. We find him in a wine press making bread. And Gideon is there making bread because he's afraid that the Midianites are going to raid them at any moment and steal those ingredients. Every single one of us is a Gideon, where we find ourselves in a moment in time, especially in a very cold auditorium on a Sunday morning, where we find ourselves in a position where we're hiding the harvest because we haven't figured out a strategy yet that's based on our faith, not based on our fear. And this is what I love about our verse for the year. And I don't know if you remember this. Now, all glory to God, who is able through his mighty power at work within us to accomplish infinitely more than we might ask or think. And glory to him in the church and in Christ Jesus through all generations, forever and ever. Amen. You can keep it up on screen there. That is the word that I got from God for this year, for us, for you and for us. But it doesn't start with then, all glory to God. It starts with a different word, doesn't it? Can anybody tell me what that word is? Now, it is. It's now. You see, God turns up. In fact, Judges chapter 6, verse 11 says, now the angel of the Lord came. Now the angel of the Lord came. And he said, the Lord is with you, O mighty man of valor. Now is the time. Now is the season. And as I was praying for you and what God wanted to say and kind of the exhortation I wanted to bring, I had this picture of a morgue, which sounds really depressing. Has anyone ever been to a morgue? Yeah, I've never been to a morgue, right? It's not on my bucket, have you? It must be quite a difficult place to be in. And I saw this morgue, right? And it was a steel table and it was a body on the table, right? And there were people gathered around the body, but the body was talking, right? Well, the person was talking. And the person was talking.

about all the different ways that they're dying. Which sounds a bit funny, but sometimes God will give you a dream, God will give you something strange. And it was always that, oh, I've got a pain here in my hip and this pain is killing me. This is going to be the death of me. Oh, do you know what? I'm just recovering from a cold. Oh man, and I can't take a deep breath in. And it was literally describing how it was dying. And the people around the table were really perplexed because they were looking at a body that was fully alive and fully well, but the person lying down on it was convinced that they're already dead. And that's some of us, that because of what we went through back then, we've convinced ourselves that we're dying or that we're dead. Or that it's over, or that God can't do it again, or that God won't do something new because of what happened back then. But we're not dead yet. Gideon's like, well, that's what happened back then, God. You saved us from back then, but then the Midianites came, then we started to struggle. And the angel doesn't even entertain it. He's not even saying, well, you know, this was the timeline and this was what I had in thinking. He just says, no. He doesn't entertain the thought. He doesn't go into it based on Gideon's fear. He simply says, go in this might of yours. Go in this might that you have of yours. And this is the key. If we want to be the move of God, it is so simple. We have to go in the might that we have. You know, there are two types of might. One's an answerer. And one's a question. I have might. I have courage. And I have strengths and skills. But also, I might not. Also, I might do it tomorrow. Or I might do it if this happens. And then I know it's you. One's an answer. One's a question. And you need to know the difference. You need to know it because it's a stark difference. Because we can either be people that go, well, I might do that this year. I might believe that this year. I might think that. Or do you know what? It might be the same. Things might be different, right? Or you could be a Gideon. That whatever it is you have around you, the collection of gifts, skills, people, experience, courage, vision, even if it's only half the courage you need, if you go in that might, God is with you. If you go in that might, not if you might, because I'm done with might. Sorry, drums. I'm done with might. I'm done with maybe. I'm now fixated on now. Yeah, but back then, this is what happened. No, no, no. Now this. Oh, but if you do that, then this. No, no, no, no, no. Now this. Oh, yeah, but did you not remember when we tried that back then? No, no, no. Now this. You see the difference? You see the difference? When you go in the might that you have, it's enough. You're not enough, right? But it's enough. And why? Why is it enough? Because of what God says twice in this story. He says it twice. He says, I will be with you. I will be with you. When you go in the might that you have and God is with you, you can make 30,000 people walk away in terror with only 300 people. Let me reframe it like this. When we go in the might that we have, that God is with us, 700 people in Wigan can turn a town upside down. 350,000 pie eaters in this place, in this borough. But guess what? It's no match for the power and purpose of God in your life. So look, you might be in a position where you're going, yeah, well, in the last 12 months, Ben, I've had this diagnosis and then this happens. I'm saying to you this, go in the might that you have. Do it now. Don't do it because you feel forced to or because you think it's a good idea. Go because God is looking at you and he's saying, stop basing your strategy on fear. No more fear. And you know what? You're going to strike Midian as one man. You're going to strike. Do you know what that means? All you need is you and God. That's all you need. Man, you're looking to change jobs this year. You're looking to make a significant shift in your life and you're like, I'm not sure I have the resume. I'm not sure I have experience. I'm not sure I have the right door to open. But God says this, all he needs is you to do it now.
not to keep thinking about what happened if then or back then. It's now you're enough with God. Yeah. Now and then, God does something, right? Now and then. But you choose what you're going to base your future from. That's a good word, Stefan. That's a good word, isn't it? Thank you. There's so much to go into this story. And look, if you are a avid Bible person in here, I need your help. I would love you to study Gideon with me over the next month and send me all the clever things that you learn so I can teach it from the front and look clever. No, what I'm asking for you is to deep dive into Judges chapter 6, 7 and 8. Go to God in there, look in there, ask God, God, what are you saying to me and what am I going to do about it? Now, all glory to God, who is able through his mighty power at work within us. It doesn't say through his mighty work without us. Through his mighty work within us to accomplish infinitely more than we might ask or think. Glory to him. Because actually that's what this is all about, guys. This is about him being glorified. When God is glorified, prisons are set free. When God is glorified, the sick are healed. When God is glorified, the poor prosper. Dignity is restored. Community is built. When we glorify God, for now, let's just rest in that challenge. And then I'm going to pick this where I left it off with you next week. And then we're going to build this thing into something that's going to be quite unstoppable. And I'm so looking forward to what God is going to do in your life. Would you bow your heads and let me pray over you? Heavenly Father, Heavenly Father, Heavenly Father. Wait, if you're in here and you're a follower of Jesus, begin to pray your own prayer. Come on, begin to pray your own prayer. Heavenly Father, thank you, Lord. Thank you, God. As you're with Gideon, so you're with us. As we face struggle, so you're with us. We don't earn it. We don't deserve it. But it's with us in abundance. Glory to you, God.

Eli Gable, What a Year on UCB One. It's the Sunday show with me, Rob, and time for some new music for you now, as promised. A track I think you're gonna love by Roy Tosh. This is called Escape. New music.

It's Rob. It's been a real blast having your company over the past couple of hours here on UCB. When I'll be back, same time, same place, for another Sunday show from 10 a.m. next Sunday, or early doors from 6 a.m. for Saturday breakfast, if you'd care to join me for that. I'm going to hand you over to the brilliant Brian, who will take you through the rest of your afternoon here on UCB1. Have a great rest of your weekend, however that looks. God bless.

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1: From the Sky News Centre at 2, Andy Burnham's scrapping plans, which would have seen thousands of jury trials in England and Wales, replaced with judge-only hearings. Sir Keir Starmer had put forward the approach for all but the most serious offences. But the Prime Minister has announced the scaled-back approach will now only apply to some fraud and financial crimes. Andrew Thomas, KC, is chair of the Criminal Bar Association. He says just getting the basics right would make the system more efficient.
2: We lose many, many hours in every courtroom every week through simple problems like video playback not working, defendants not being produced in court on time.
1: Kemi Badenoch wants to help higher-earning parents gain access to free childcare. If the Tories win the next election, they're promising to abolish a threshold, stopping mums and dads who earn more than £100,000 a year from being eligible. A Metropolitan Police officer has been charged with sexually assaulting two women. PC Islam Abdelhadi is accused of two separate incidents while on duty. The president of a prestigious New York university linked to the alleged gang rape of a student has called the case deeply disturbing.
3: This has been one of the most difficult weeks in our history, and I know many of you are angry, saddened, and struggling. We don't have all the answers, but we are committed to investigating and finding the answers our community deserves.
1: Michael Kotlikoff's promised greater transparency. It's as prosecutors reopen an investigation into allegations a 20-year-old woman was attacked by seven people at a fraternity house in 2024. Those who tried to get their hands on Glastonbury tickets had little time to do so this morning. The general sale sold out in less than 45 minutes, and people lucky enough to get one paid more than £400. And to sport, and Max Verstappen earned his first victory of the season by winning the Bahrain Grand Prix in Malaysia. The Red Bull driver finished a rain-affected race ahead of F1 Championship leader Kimi Antonelli and Lewis Hamilton. That's the latest. I'm Stevie Shillinglaw.
4: A very good afternoon. Thank you so much to our 2 o'clock news team. Let's begin the show with words of encouragement.
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5: For it is by grace you have been saved, through faith. 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Ephesians 2, 8-10.
4: There's a reminder that all of our gifts come from God. Welcome in to your Sunday afternoon show.

It is so, so good. We the Kingdom and Church Music on UCB One. Hello there and a very good afternoon to you. It is Brian Farrell with you as we relax into our Sunday together. And I do hope you're having a blessed weekend so far. Thank you so much to Rob for keeping us company. And of course, Rob back with us next Sunday from 10 in the morning. And for the next few hours, got plenty for you, including our Sunday Fun Day. Also, Paul Hodgen is with us for a teaching. And further down the line, I have our Destination Daydream game as well. Now though, let's get into sounds with this. It's Civilized Creature alongside Bryson Bates, now playing on UCB One.

0: Jonah Burke's Cold or the Fire on UCB1 Sunday afternoon. It is Brian Farrell with you. Now, taking a look at the weather, warm sunny spells in both England and Wales with highest temperatures of between 14 and 21 degrees, depending on the area this afternoon. However, in Scotland and Northern Ireland, a little bit cloudier with outbreaks of rain and brisk fresh winds spreading further across the region. Highest of between 14 and 15 degrees in Scotland and Northern Ireland. So that's our outlook weather-wise this Sunday. Now let's have a message from Paul Hodgson that will just filter through your afternoon.
1: This is Pastor Paul Hodgson with one of my heroes of faith. While Charles Dickens wrote about poor children in Victorian England, George Müller did something for them. In 1836, he and his wife opened their own home to care for 30 orphan girls. And over his lifetime, Müller cared for over 10,000 orphans and opened 117 schools, giving Christian education to more than 120,000 children. He never appealed for funds. Instead, he prayed and saw around £113 million in today's money come in. On one famous occasion, the children had given thanks for their breakfast, but there was no food. As they finished praying, a baker knocked on the door with bread for everyone, and a milk cart had broken down in front of the orphanage, so the milkman donated it all to them. More things are wrought by prayer than this world ever dreams of.
0: Paul Hodgson with our Sunday message.

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1: Madeline Ray and To Be Loved on UCB1 Sunday afternoon. It is Brian Furr with you. Right now, let's have our Sunday fun day. And this is when we look at activities you can do with friends and family, or of course, the little ones, just to pass the weekend by. And this afternoon, our Sunday fun day, me and you are drawing a comic book. Yes, you can format some blank pages with comic book panels. Now, these are the squares in a comic book, or maybe a matte book if you have it. And you let the little ones fill in their own fantastic ideas they can come up with and design their own original characters, or they could make new stories with some of their favorite cartoon characters. And there are even books that come with pre-printed panels or kits that will turn a project into a bound book. So there you have us. Our Sunday fun day is drawing out a comic book this afternoon. And if you have a suggestion to share for our Sunday fun day, please do let me know. brian@ucb.co.uk.
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Katie Nicole and Learning How to Love Myself. You're on UCB1 Sunday afternoon, just approaching 2:30. It is Brian Farrell with you. And of course, you can check in, say hello to me, brian@ucb.co.uk. Let me know where you're listening from. Next up, new music on the playlist for the month of October. This next track, it's from Megan Tibbetts. It's released on Wings Records. I think you're going to like it. It's called Best Thing. Yeah.

0: Sir Tebow and All Clear on It Used To Be One. Let's have your record of the week, and we have been loving this brand new song from Elliot Holcomb over the last 7 days. It's called Flowers For No Reason, and Elliot Holcomb, not only a singer, she is an author, having written several children's books and a devotional as well. Here is Elliot Holcomb and Flowers For No Reason.
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Iverson Day and Midnight Hour on UCB One. And before that, we heard our record of the week, Ellie Holcomb, and her song Flowers for No Reason. And if you want to keep up to date with all of our records of the week on UCB One, really, really easy, head on over to Spotify. 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

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It is Brian Farr with you. 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

Holly Halliwell and Stay on It Used To Be One. We're heading towards our 3 o'clock news, but don't go anywhere after three. We'll have our Used To Be word for today, and also we play Destination Daydream as well. Your latest news is right after this.

And Reeves, and if I didn't have you on UCB One Sunday afternoon, it is Brian Furr with you. Thanks so much for keeping me company. Blessings to you this weekend. And let me know if you're just back from church. Maybe you're heading off to your place of worship a little bit later. Let me know where you're heading off to. Brian@ucb.co.uk. Coming up this hour, we're going to have our UCB word for today. And that's just for us to press pause and reflect on the afternoon together. And around about 3:30, I put your geography knowledge to the test with our Destination Daydream game. Now though, back to Sounds with this. It's Caleb and John, Missing Jesus on UCB One.

0: Zach Williams and If God Lives Here on UCB1. Sunday afternoon, it is Brian Furr with you. Stand by in just a few moments. We're going to be checking in with our UCB word for today. And it is just for us to press pause and reflect on the afternoon together. But first, Frenny Cash and her latest release, Dark in the Doorway, plays next.
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0: Gracie Binion alongside Joel Barnes. That is Nothing I Have to Hide. You're in UCB1, Brian Furr with you. Thank you so much for keeping me company. Right now, let's check in with our UCB word for today. And this afternoon, it's a focus on how God can heal you. Have a listen.
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2: God can heal you, part three. Healing can happen in different ways. Sometimes God performs a miracle and instantly heals someone. Other times, he heals a person progressively. When looking at scripture and the many miracles Jesus performed, it's easy to think he always healed people in the same fashion. But on closer examination, we see that in many cases, he didn't do the same thing twice. For instance, here's how he healed those who were blind. Firstly, in Matthew 9, verse 29, Jesus healed two blind men by simply touching their eyes. Secondly, in Mark 10, verse 52, he healed blind Bartimaeus by speaking to him rather than touching him. Thirdly, in Mark 8, verses 22 to 25, he put saliva on a blind man's eyes and laid hands on him twice before he was completely healed. Jesus wasn't bound by one method of healing people, but he was always willing to heal them. Regardless of the method, the receivers consistently showed belief in his ability to heal and willingness to release his power on their behalf. And the same is true today. If you've prayed for healing and nothing happened immediately, that doesn't mean your faith faltered. It also doesn't mean that God is angry at you or that he wants you to suffer. It just means it's time to thank God that you are taking him at his word and believing you are getting progressively better day by day. 1 Peter 2 verse 24 reads, "By whose stripes you were healed." That means believing that what is already accomplished in the spirit realm will eventually manifest itself in the physical realm. From God's perspective, your healing has been brought and paid for.
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Apollo LTD and Futures Calling on UCB1 Sunday afternoon. It's Brian Farrell with you, just approaching 3:30. Let's take a listen to new music on the playlist for the month of October. And this next track, it's from the crew at River River. It's called Eye to Eye.

Riders alongside Circuit Rider music, that is Priorities on UCB1. And before that, we heard new music on the playlist, River River, and their latest release called Eye to Eye. And if you want to keep up to date with all of our new music on UCB1, really, really easy, head on over to Spotify. 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

0: put God right at the start of my day. So when I wake up, I thank him for my sleep. I thank him for the day that's ahead. 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
0: Yeah, I love them. 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If I'm in a hurry, it's great because it's just a part of a verse, not even a whole verse sometimes. And then a few thoughts that are there for me to read. Yeah, it helps me to get my focus in the right place.
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rap from the UK and all around the world. 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

Sidewalk Prophets and Power of a Tender Heart on UCB One. It's Brian Farr with you. Let's play Destination Daydream. Now, this is when I give you two fun facts of a destination I dream of going, and you need to guess the place. This city is a capital in Europe, and it's a city famous for a tiny statue of a boy that has been dressed in thousands of different outfits. Also, this region is officially bilingual in French and Dutch. Where is my destination daydream? Brian at ucb.co.uk. If you think you know us, and don't worry, I'll give you the answer in 6 minutes.

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Bushley G alongside Jake Isaac, that is, I Would Lose It All on UCB1, giving you the answer to our destination, a daydream. How did you get on this week? We said it was a capital city in Europe, and it's also a city famous for a tiny statue of a boy that's been dressed in thousands of different outfits over the years. And this city is officially bilingual in French and Dutch. Well done, and take a bow for saying Brussels. Yes, take me to Brussels, our destination daydream this Sunday.

Unspoken and Walk With Me. You're on UCB1 Sunday afternoon. It's Brian Farr with you. We are heading towards our 4 o'clock news, but don't go anywhere. After four, I'll have your fun fact of the day. And this afternoon, we're taking a trip to the farm as I have a fun fact all about cows I'm going to share with you. And also, Paul Hodgson is with us for teaching as well. Now, though, bring us towards our 4 o'clock news. This is Matthew Parker, now playing on UCB1.

hopeful and get me out of the way on UCB1 Sunday afternoon. It is Brian Farr with you, just approaching 5 minutes past four. Thank you so, so much for keeping me company. And of course, you can check in, say hello to me, let me know where you're listening from, brian@ucb.co.uk. Coming up this hour, we'll have your fun fact of the day. And this afternoon, we're heading to the farm as I have a fun fact all about cows I'm going to share with you. And also, Paul Hutchin is with us for teaching as well. Now, though, back to sounds with this. It's One House alongside Trevor Jackson. This is Love After Hurt on UCB1.

Jamie Pritchard alongside Nate Gardner, that is already in the promised land. You're on UCB One. It's Brian Furr with you. Let's have our fun fact of the day. And this is for you to share with friends and family, or maybe keep in the back pocket for the next quiz night you're heading along to. And this afternoon, we're heading to the farm. Did you know this? Cows, they have best friends. Yes, the cows tend to form close bonds with particular cows and can become stress when they're separated. Never knew that, did you? Cows can have best friends. Every day a learning day on UCB1.

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1: This is Pastor Paul Hodgson with one of my heroes of faith. Mary Slessor was born in Scotland in 1848. Her father was an alcoholic, and they lived in the slums of Dundee. But her mother was a devout Christian and very interested in missionary work. Mary was a strong character and wanted to walk in the shoes of David Livingstone. So after training in Edinburgh, she set sail for Nigeria at the age of 28. She quickly learned the language and made friends wherever she went, teaching and standing up for women. One of the many things she did was to bring an end to the practice of killing twins, which the tribes believed were conceived by evil spirits. Most of all, she preached Jesus and left a legacy in Nigeria that lives on to this day, which is a testimony to her courage and hard work done in the name of Jesus.
0: Pastor Paul Hodgson with our Sunday message.

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It is Brian Farr with you. Thank you so, so much for keeping me company. And of course, you can check in, say hello to me, let me know where you're listening from, Brian at ucb.co.uk. 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And guest speaker on the day will be Bishop Donald Bolt. 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

Piper Fenton and Hunter's Orange on UCB One. And a reminder, there's plenty of entertainment right across UCB One for your Sunday night, including Sarah Hine in the chair with her programme, The Wind Down. Now, this is tonight from 9 o'clock, and it really is the perfect show just to finish up the weekend with lo-fi tracks that are just so, so soothing. It's Sarah Hine with The Wind Down tonight from 9 o'clock on UCB One.

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very much a family affair. Joel and Luke Smallbone, aka for King and Country, alongside their sister Rebecca St. James. That is their version of Crazy. It's Brian Farr with you. This is Used to Be One. Thank you so much for keeping me company over the last few hours. But keep your radio on though, because just after five, the brilliant Joel Brown is next, guiding us through our Sunday evening. I'll chat to you next week on the Overnight Show. Until then, God bless.

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1: From the Sky News Centre at 5, Israel is accusing the Green Party of legitimising terrorism after it adopted a controversial motion that Zionism is racist. Party policy now states that the movement to develop and protect a Jewish state in Israel will be treated as any other form of racism. 56% of those who voted backed the move, but leader Zach Polanski skipped it. And it's a sharply divisive issue among party members at the conference in Brighton.
2: The motion has set a beginning of very huge change in the political map of the UK and the world.
3: I would rather have been attacked for being a lentil-eating, sandal-wearing hippie than perhaps what we're going to be attacked on now.
1: Some fraud and financial offences will be allowed to be heard solely by a judge in England and Wales. Andy Burnham's government has scrapped plans to scrap jury trials for all but the most serious cases. Kemi Badenoch declared the Conservatives are for the future as she opened their annual conference in Birmingham. An extension of free childcare to higher earners is among today's new pledges. The Tory leader also followed Margaret Thatcher in publishing a 100-page booklet about how she'd govern as Prime Minister, and she shared her ideas with party members.
4: For too long, politicians have announced targets and devised complicated schemes without asking what was actually causing the problem. Lots of people are trying to fix symptoms. I want to fix the causes.
1: Labour saying they're stuck in the past. And a Metropolitan Police officer has been charged with sexually assaulting two women. PC Islam Abdelhadi is accused of two separate incidents while on duty. Brazilians are voting in a high-stakes presidential election. If neither front-runner, the incumbent Lula da Silva, or the son of former leader Jair Bolsonaro get 50%, there'll be a runoff later this month. Now to sport, and Thomas Tuchel has called up Manchester City fullback Rico Lewis to the England squad. He's added ahead of Tuesday's Nations League fixture against the Czech Republic at Wembley. That's the latest. I'm Stevie Schillinger.
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5: Greater love has no one than this, that he lay down his life for his friends. John 15:13.
6: And look, straight away, that is a pretty powerful statement, right? That there is nothing that you can do that is a bigger act of love than laying down your life for your friends. Now, that's understandable, right? If someone did that for you, it would mean a lot. Well, funnily enough, that's exactly what has happened. Jesus was saying this to his disciples, to those around him, because that's exactly what he did for them and has done for you. Jesus loves you so much that he laid down his life, sacrificing himself for your sin. But then he rose from the dead, defeating sin, defeating death, so that you and I could have a future, could have a life of fulfillment, of joy, of peace, and of closeness to God. Amazing, right? That's how much Jesus loves you. Joel Brown with you this Sunday afternoon. What an amazing truth to start us off.

and it's Lindy on UCB One with Messed Up Messenger. Can someone please tell me, by the way, how on earth we are already about a week into October? Where did that come from? How has that happened? I'm confused. Good afternoon to you two. Time's just gone 5 past 5 on our Sunday afternoon. It's the 4th of October. That is right. It's nearly November, which is basically nearly December, which is basically Christmas. Where on earth did that all come from? It's happened so quickly. I feel like this year has gone by in an absolute flash. Is that just me? Oh, anyways, I hope you're having a slightly calmer Sunday afternoon than me. And I hope you've had a wonderful weekend, by the way, no matter what you've been up to, no matter where you've been, if you've been traveling, catching up with friends and family, maybe you've been getting through the to-do list. Maybe there were a couple of house jobs that needed to be done. Hey, I know what that feels like. Or maybe you've actually just been chilling out, catching up on a bit of sleep. Hey, well done. I can tell you that. It is important to go easy on yourself over the weekend. And look, there is still a chance to catch up on a little bit of sleep, maybe have a bit of rest tonight. If you're kind of getting the last few little bits sorted before the start of the new week tomorrow, well, I have the perfect soundtrack for you and I to enjoy. Songs on the way from 10th Avenue North, Oli, and this from Sunday. So look, don't forget to iron your shirt. Don't forget, clean your shoes. And make sure you've got a packed lunch for tomorrow. And while you do that, I'll provide the soundtrack.

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Sunday, by the way, one of the most exciting young artists that we get to enjoy on UCB One. What a guy. More goodness on the way from Jeremiah Paltan and Oli after this from 10th Avenue North.

Okay, I have got like a big update. A big update that I need to tell you about that is coming up on UCB One. A bit of a change that you may have heard earlier on this week, but if not, don't panic. I'll tell you more in a moment. However, before we do, I want to say thank you to you if you have ever taken the time to message UCB One. From myself and from the other presenters who are part of your UCB family, thank you. It really means so much to hear when you are encouraged. After last weekend's show, Nicole got in touch on WhatsApp saying, "Good evening, Joel." "Good evening, Nicole. I just wanted to say and encourage you like you encourage others. We need to be reminded of God's faithfulness, still loving us even when we slip up. How we can love our loved ones knowing they are just human beings and not perfect, exactly like God does. He knows us more than we know ourselves. He knows our hearts. And I find that truth a comfort." Oh, Nicole, very well said. Get it on a t-shirt. I like it. Thank you very much for the message. Thank you for the encouragement as well. Honestly, it means so much. So thank you, thank you, thank you. We love hearing from you. Whether or not that's a little message, a little hello, or a voice note as well, you can do it all on WhatsApp. It's 01782 911 111. And as you do, I've got a song for you from Oli, and then a big UCB One update I need to tell you about.

0: Okay. You may have heard about this, right? Earlier on this week on Wednesday's breakfast show with Bex. Just after 7 o'clock, Bex and I were having a bit of a chat, bit of a catch up. It's all good stuff, right? Bex has been there for me from the very beginning. You may have heard me say, actually, but when I was walking around for my interview, she was the one showing me about, saying, oh yeah, you need to go have a quick chat with this person and then we'll go into the studio, give you a bit of practice. Incredible, right? That was like 5 years ago, just over 5 years ago. So on Wednesday, Bex and I were having a bit of a chat, bit of a catch up. She's getting married later on this year. Very excited for her. I'm also getting married this week. What? Very exciting. But another big change is that actually Bex is stepping away from UCB. And not only that, she's stepping away from radio in general. She's got a new job that she's going to be stepping into. Again, super excited for her. But then, what that means is that my alarm is now going to be set for very early in the morning because I am taking on the beast that is the UCB One breakfast show. It's going to be new, it's going to be fresh, it's going to be exciting. And starting on Tuesday, the 20th of October, it's going to be you and me on the breakfast show. I might need to set a couple of alarms, actually, especially for that first one, right?
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Hunter Blake on UCB One with Sweet Bye and Goodbye. Okay, coming up, we are going to be getting into our youngest to oldest quiz. I've also got more music on the way from We Are Messengers and Ben Fuller. We'll get into that in a moment. Because I do, of course, need to give you a bit of an update about last Monday's Big Man Up Top FC result. Oh, and it was a big one. I'll tell you more after this. Ladies and

tell you about it, tell you about it. Look, it was a big night for the big man up top, FC. I think this must be what, like, maybe our fifth or sixth game. I want to say it's our sixth. That kind of feels correct, right? And look, for each of the games before, we had been battered. I'm going to say it, right? We'd been battered. We'd scored about one goal in five games. We'd conceded... Oh, no, actually, we'd scored more than one goal. We'd scored one goal in, like, most of the games, and then one of the games was, like, I think it was, like, 7-5. An awesome game. Anyways, but each game we'd been beaten, and I was sick of it. Talking to Ed from the Big Man Up Top podcast, who's kind of like the founder of our club, I was like, Ed, I've had enough, mate. We're not doing this again tonight. I'm not having it. And so we went out there. This was last Monday. The team started really, really well. We had a great formation. Me and a mate of mine, Niall from church, solid rock at the back. We were going for a 2-1-2 formation and we scored first. Another mate of mine, Jack, finds the near corner. Keeper had no chance. Come on! 1-0 to the boys. Time goes on. Their press starts to become a little bit better. They're kind of finding their way into the game now. They equalize with a great finish. They had this one guy. Really good feat. However, even at 1-1, the boys are still in the game. Okay, we're pushing. We're pushing for a second. Suddenly, the keeper, Ed, throws it long, goes straight to their defender, passes back to the keeper. The keeper has a nightmare. It goes through his hands and into the goal. It's an own goal for them. It's 2-1 to the boys. But time is running out. Can we make it to the end? And as we get into the final moments of the game, the tension is high. Our keeper has the ball, passes it out to me. I'm under pressure instantly. Two strikers on me like a rash. It was terrible. We're wrestling for the ball. The ball's in the air. They manage to get me out of possession. One guy flicks it over his head, brings it right down in front of him on the edge of the box, shoots, and he goes straight into the top left-hand corner. It was an outrageously good finish. And as soon as the ball goes in, the ref, full time. Are you kidding me? However, it was a draw. We got our first point of the season. Come on! I'll keep you updated. We'll play again tomorrow. Looking for some calm in the chaos. Searching for some peace in the night.

You know how this works. I'm going to give you one theme, three things relating to that theme, and all you need to do is tell me which comes first in youngest to oldest order. Once you've got an idea, text me on WhatsApp on 01782 911111 or email me joel@ucb.co.uk. Nice and simple, right? Well, I do like to throw in a bit of a curveball sometimes with these, okay? And that is kind of what has happened today, right? Sorry, but this is how it's going to go. Now, I was telling you just a moment ago about a bit of an update when it comes to the Big Man Up Top FC latest result. We played on Monday. It was a 2-2 draw, getting our first points of the season. A big point for the boys. But this did get me thinking about sporting events on TV. Of course, England's played recently. I feel like England could have and maybe even should have won that game. It ended 3-2 to Spain. They are just a bit good, aren't they? So I'm going to give you three sports. When did these three sports first air to television in youngest to oldest order? We'll go with football, of course, but then we're also going to go with tennis and cricket. Out of these three, which was broadcast first, youngest to oldest, on television? Football, tennis, and cricket. Get in touch, please. 01782 911111 on WhatsApp. Football, tennis, cricket, which appeared first on TV. Let me know your thoughts. We'll find out the answer after this.

0: Lovely from Ryan Stevenson. Soundtracking hours Sunday afternoon. It's just gone 20 to 6. Let's wrap things up on this, shall we?
1: Youngest to oldest.
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0: Okay. So today we are talking about three very popular sports, football, tennis, and cricket, and when they first appeared on TV. Could you put those three in youngest to oldest order, please? Let me know what you think. 01-782-911-111 on WhatsApp. Email me, joel@ucb.co.uk, whatever's easiest. Football, tennis, cricket, which appeared first on telly? Well, let's find out, shall we? Because the correct order, originating first on the 24th of June in 1938, the BBC televised the England versus Australia test at Lord's. Of course, it was cricket as the youngest. The first cricket match televised in England. So, 1 year earlier, on the 16th of September, the BBC broadcast a specially arranged match between Arsenal and the Arsenal reserves at Highbury. Of course, in the middle is football. And that means the oldest. Yes, that's right. On the 21st of June 1937, earlier that year, was a tight one today. These three all happening within about the space of a year. The BBC coveraged Wimbledon, the first match shown. Bunny Austin versus George Littleton Rogers. Of course, tennis being the oldest of the three. Hey, look, a big well done if you got that right. Cricket as the youngest, football in the middle, and tennis as the oldest. Well done.

0: Jonathan Ogden on UCB1, and that is called Circles. Okay, more music still to come from Toby Mac and John Reddick after this.
1: Gonna be okay, just hold on. It's gonna be okay, just hold on.
2: Made my way out through the dark, it was tougher times. All the hurt from the past kept me up at night. Habits that I couldn't break, like nothing's right. A couple lies that I made to a double life. I've been looking for the balm to heal the pain. Digging deep through the Psalms and I read away. I feel so calm and you keep me safe. 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I feel you say.

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But let me tell you, there are some brighter days on the horizon. You just can't see them yet. You'll find a way to believe.

0: Do you ever feel like you need to have it all together in your life? I think it's a lie that we hold on to, even though it actually comes from a lie in our own minds. But do you think that the famous people of the world have it all together? No. The truth is nobody does, and that's okay. God never designed you to have it all together. Why? Because that would mean that you wouldn't need Him, and you were made to need Jesus. That's kind of why we struggle so much, because without Jesus, life just doesn't make sense.
1: This is Pastor Paul Hodgson with one of my heroes of faith. For 4 years, I lived in Barnsley, Yorkshire, and I soon discovered that James Hudson Taylor was born there in 1832. At the age of 21, he felt called to go to China and spent the next 51 years reaching out with the gospel in that land. In 1865, he started the China Inland Mission. By 1888, there were 341 missionaries across China. After his death in 1905, the CIM became the Overseas Missionary Fellowship, which has over 2,000 missionaries serving in Asia today. He said, "I myself am not especially gifted and am shy by nature. And when I was weak, He taught me to rest on Him. All God's giants have been weak men who did great things for God because they reckoned on His power and presence with them."

0: and it's Jay King on UCB One. Time has just gone 10 minutes to 6. Still to come before we get the latest news. Toby Mac and John Reddick with Nothing Sweeter after this.
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1: And it's Toby Mac on UCB One with John Reddick. 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
1: From the Sky News Centre at 6, the Green Party's five MPs say there's no conflict between supporting the rights of Palestinians and the rights of Jewish people. Members at the party conference in Brighton voted in favour of a policy that says Zionism, the movement to develop and protect a Jewish state in Israel, is racist. 56% backed the motion, and Shadow Home Secretary Chris Phillips calling the move potentially anti-Semitic.
2: I think that's completely wrong. It's a stereotypical and potentially anti-Semitic characterisation, and the Green Party needs to put its house in order and do a lot more to combat the virulent anti-Semitism that is apparently rife in their ranks.
1: The Justice Secretary's insisted the court backlog in England and Wales will fall during this Parliament as plans to scrap jury trials are watered down. Sir Keir Starmer wanted judge-led hearings for all but the most serious offences, which will now be limited to fraud and financial cases. A Metropolitan Police officer has been charged with sexually assaulting two women. PC Islam Abdel Hadi is accused of two separate incidents while on duty. Parents earning over £100,000 a year will be eligible for free childcare under new Conservative plans. The announcement comes as their party conference gets underway in Brighton. The city of Wakefield is celebrating its club's Rugby League Super League Grand Final win. Trinity have been on an open-top bus parade after clinching their first silverware since 1968 with a 23-10 victory over Warrington at Old Trafford. And head coach Darrell Powell says it's made him emotional to discover what it means to the crowds.
3: The way it went, the way the boys played, but then to come here today and see so many people who, you know, when somebody supports a club, they're so passionate about it, you know, and these people come out here today, it's been phenomenal.
1: And those who tried to get their hands on Glastonbury tickets had little time to do so. The general sale sold out in less than 45 minutes this morning. People lucky enough to get one paid more than £400. From That's the Latest, I'm Stevie Shillingworth.
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4: Therefore go and make disciples of all nations, baptizing them in the name of the Father and of the Son and of the Holy Spirit. Matthew 28:19.
5: These were some of the last words that Jesus ever said during his time on earth. He was on earth for 33 years, and his ministry is still changing lives, changing hearts today. But part of that is what is called the Great Commission. And it's an encouragement, a command to you and I to go and treat other people as we want to be treated, to show the love of Jesus that we have felt in our lives to the lives of those around us. Maybe people that it feels easy to show that love to, but also people where maybe it feels the opposite, right? Because we're not going to agree with everyone in our lives. And that is a hard truth. I wrestle with that a lot. Seems like a shame, but actually that is okay. We can remember that it's not in our own strength we're doing these things. Jesus will help you. He will give you the words to say. And he will do the hard work. Just treat other people as you want to be treated.

Fellowship Creative on UCB One, kicking off our Sunday evening at 6:05. Joel Brown with you today. Still to come, our word for today and music from Lima Blaze and Ellie Limebear. Oh, by the way, our word for today, we're going to be stepping into part 3 of a mini-series we're making our way through at the moment. And so in between now and our word for today that we'll hear in about 10 minutes' time, in between now and then, if you would like to go and have a read or a listen back to the previous 2 parts of this mini-series we've been making our way through, you can do that on our website. Just go to ucb.co.uk/read, and we're going to be getting into our word for today that's called God Can Heal You, part 3, in about 10 minutes' time. In the meantime, though, it is lovely to be together. Thank you so much for your company. And I hope that you're well, that you're having a great weekend so far, and that you are looking forward to another evening and the start of a new week. If you're doing the last few jobs around the house before the weekend wraps up, maybe you're just getting everyone ready, including the kids, for school tomorrow, making sure that you've got everything ready. Don't forget about the packed lunches. Don't forget about making sure that they've got socks, clean socks as well. That always seems to be the battle, doesn't it? And as you do that, I'll provide you a soundtrack, a little something like this from Hannah Kerr.

0: Also, still to come on our Sunday evening on UCB One tonight, we are going to be getting into our second quiz together, which is called How Many Players Per Team. We'll get into that in just a few moments' time. I'm looking forward to playing that with you. I also do want to talk a little bit about the heating. Have you turned your heating on yet? We only had ours on for like one day, okay? And after that, it's like, no, actually, you know what? It doesn't really feel like we need it yet. However, I think it's coming to that time of year where we might start thinking about it, right? We recently did up the temperature just a little bit on the hot water. So it feels like we're on that side of things, right? I think it's probably nearly there. But is there something that you're waiting for? Maybe you've got like a day that you do it every single year where you eventually decide to turn the heating on. Or maybe you've got a tradition that you wait for something. Either way, let me know if you've actually done it yet. 01782-911-111 on WhatsApp. And as you do that, I'll play Limmer Blaze and Ellie Limebear Joy for you next on UCB One after this.
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0: So cool. Lima Blaze and Ellie Lionbear, and that is called Joy. Still to come, part of our new music selection for October is the latest one by Roy Tosh. It's called Escape, and I'll play that for you in the next few moments' time. In between now and then, though, I want to ask if you ever struggle with this, like I'm sure I do, and that a lot of people around you do as well. The idea of fixing yourself when you've got a problem, self-medicating, right? It's interesting how there can be a real negative feel behind asking for help or not being okay in our world nowadays. Do you ever feel like you just need to hold these things and sort yourself out? Or are you willing to accept that God can and will help you physically and emotionally, healing you from the inside out? These are things that God can and will do with you and for you. But is there something that makes you think that God can't or won't do that for you? Or do you believe in him?
1: The Word for Today, written by Bob and Debbie Gass.
2: God can heal you, part 3. Healing can happen in different ways. Sometimes God performs a miracle and instantly heals someone. Other times, he heals a person progressively. When looking at scripture and the many miracles Jesus performed, it's easy to think he always healed people in the same fashion. But on closer examination, we see that in many cases, he didn't do the same thing twice. For instance, here's how he healed those who were blind. Firstly, in Matthew 9, verse 29, Jesus healed two blind men by simply touching their eyes. Secondly, in Mark 10, verse 52, he healed blind Bartimaeus by speaking to him rather than touching him. Thirdly, in Mark 8, verses 22 to 25, he put saliva on a blind man's eyes and laid hands on him twice before he was completely healed. Jesus wasn't bound by one method of healing people, but he was always willing to heal them. Regardless of the method, the receivers consistently showed belief in his ability to heal and willingness to release his power on their behalf. And the same is true today. If you've prayed for healing and nothing happened immediately, that doesn't mean your faith faltered. It also doesn't mean that God is angry at you or that he wants you to suffer. It just means it's time to thank God that you are taking him at his word and believing you are getting progressively better day by day. 1 Peter 2 verse 24 reads, "By whose stripes you were healed." That means believing that what is already accomplished in the spirit realm will eventually manifest itself in the physical realm. From God's perspective, your healing has been brought and paid for.

Phil Jones, and that's Wake It Up on UCB One. Of course, like I mentioned a moment ago, if you ever would like to go back and have a read or a listen to our previous word for today's, all you need to do is go to our website, ucb.co.uk/read, where you can have a read or listen back to all three parts of this mini-series, God Can Heal You. Right, on the way, still to come, our How Many Players Per Team quiz. After this, new music for October, it's Roy Tosh.

0: Ooh, that's good, isn't it? Roy Tosh, and it is called Escape, part of our new music selection for October, which, of course, we are going to be hearing much more of throughout the course of this month. More new music on the way, by the way, with our record of the week from Ellie Holcomb. We're going to be having our final listen to this week's record of the week in about 20 minutes' time, okay? Make sure to join me for that. In the meantime, have you turned your heating on yet? Have you made that decision? Have you switched out the short sleeves for the long sleeves? I'll tell you what, it's been chilly this week, hasn't it? It's kind of warmed up in the afternoons, which has made it particularly difficult. What day was it? I think it was like Tuesday especially. Very cold in the morning. But then by the afternoon, I was in a t-shirt with my trousers. I was just like, yeah, you know what? Actually, this is okay. It's all right. Very odd, very hard to judge, very hard to dress for. So look, have you turned your heating on yet? Is it a decision you've made? Maybe you're thinking, no, you know what, Joel, I'll get out the long sleeves first, I'll survive for as long as I can, and then eventually I will turn it on. It is, look, when you do make that decision, it is quite a nice thing when it's nice and chilly outside and you can just snuggle up against the heater, watch a film. Does make things feel a lot cozier, doesn't it?
1: Here I am again, back in the same place I've been so many times. Here I am again, losing the battle and thinking

0: Jeremy Camp, alongside his two daughters, Ari and Bella, and that is called Again. Actually, the second version that they've made of that, Jeremy Camp made the original on his own, but for the second one, he got a little bit of help, didn't he? Now, the time has just gone 6:30 on our Sunday evening. It's Joel Brown with you on UCB One, and that means it's time for this.
1: How many players per team?
0: Okay, nice and simple, right? I'm going to give you a particular sport, and then all you need to do is tell me how many players there are on a team that plays that sport. Simple, right? Well, let's see if you get it right today. We were talking a moment ago. It's been chilly this week, especially in the mornings, right? Have you turned your heating on yet? No, not yet. I'm trying to resist. Definitely going to be getting out the long sleeves, though, in exchange for the short sleeves, putting them away until next summer. This did get me thinking, though, about some of the chillier sports, in particular, ice hockey. That's what we're going to be talking about today in our How Many Players Per Team quiz. And so, that's what I want to know from you today. How many players are there on an ice hockey team, please? Get in touch, let me know. 01782 911 111 on WhatsApp. Email me, joel@ucb.co.uk. And you've got one song. A wonderful little tune from Zach Williams. So how many players are there on a ice hockey team, please? We'll find out if you've gotten it right next. After this on UCB One.

0: wonderful. Zach Williams on UCB One. More music still to come from Sylvie Hallam and our record of the week from Ellie Holcomb.
1: How many players per team?
0: Right now, though, let's wrap things up on this. I'm asking you how many players there are on an ice hockey team. And all you need to do is text me on WhatsApp with your answer. 01782 911 111, please. Or if it's easier, email me, joel@ucb.co.uk. You've got to be quick, though. How many players are there on an ice hockey team? 01782 911 111 on WhatsApp. Be quick, because right now it's time for the answer. And a big well done if you said that the answer to today's question of how many players there are on an ice hockey team is 6. You're absolutely right. Ice hockey, definitely not a game I would play, but it's a team sport played on ice skates. That's probably the first reason I wouldn't play it. Terrible on ice skates. Usually played on an ice skating rink with lines and markings special to the sport. Did you know, by the way, ice hockey was first played just over 150 years ago in 1875 in Canada? So you what, you learn something new every day, don't you? Hey, look, a big well done if you got that right. You're absolutely spot on.

0: And a Sylvie Hallam with Move. Okay, next up on UCB One, we're going to have our final listen to this week's Record of the Week. Flowers for No Reason is the new one from Ellie Holcomb. I'll play it for you after this.
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0: The new one from Ellie Holcomb is called Flowers for No Reason. This song is all about her recognizing God's love in the ordinary and unexpected moments of life, and the reminder that you and I don't have to earn God's love before receiving it. All of Ellie's music, of course, heavily influenced by scripture and her own experiences of faith, doubt, difficulty, and hope. And that's exactly why we wanted to choose her new one as
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Ellie Holcomb on UCB One with our record of the week. But of course, it's time to say goodbye to that one as our record of the week. Don't panic though. We'll have a brand new one tomorrow on UCB One.

Oh, such a good sound to that one. I'm a big fan of that. Stephen Stanley, it's called Your Heart. Okay, time has just gone 5 minutes to seven on UCB One. We're going to get the latest news on the other side of this from Citizens. After seven, we'll hear from the team at KXC. And I want to know, when do you last cut the grass before winter? Is there a rule?

0: 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UCB One. 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
1: From the Sky News Centre at 7, the Greens have declared themselves an anti-Zionist party. 56% of members voted in favour of making the movement to develop and protect a Jewish state in Israel racist. The Israeli Foreign Ministry says the party is legitimising terrorism. Adrian Ramsey, one of their five MPs and a former co-leader, isn't happy either.
2: I'm deeply sad that this motion has passed. It doesn't reflect my view, and I don't think it reflects long-standing Green principles either, because the Green Party has always believed in the right of all peoples around the world to self-determination, and indeed that was reflected in our manifesto from the last general election.
1: Some fraud and financial offences will be allowed to be heard solely by a judge in England and Wales. Andy Burnham's government has scrapped plans to scrap jury trials for all but the most serious cases. The lawyer of a woman who alleges she was drugged and gang-raped by Cornell University students says she's been intimidated. Thomas Dufra claims people have threatened to silence or harm his client if she doesn't withdraw her civil lawsuit. The president of the New York establishment says he's deeply disturbed by the allegation from 2024 after prosecutors reopened their investigation. Joan Brumberg is a former head of women's studies at Cornell.
3: I hope it doesn't become divisive. I hope people understand that Jane Doe was criminally assaulted and that something needs to happen, that universities and colleges that have Greek systems need to rethink them.
1: Conservative leader Kemi Badenoch promised to fix Britain as she opened her party's conference in Birmingham. She set out plans to tighten welfare spending and offer free childcare for higher-earning parents. In sport, Wales kick off their second consecutive home game in the Nations League inside a week later this hour when they face Denmark. The Republic of Ireland, meanwhile, are in Serbia to take on Israel after another controversial build-up to the fixture. And Max Verstappen won the Bahrainian Grand Prix in Malaysia to secure a first victory of the Formula One season. That's the latest. I'm Stevie Schilling-Law.
0: Words from the Bible on UCB One.
4: And pray in the Spirit on all occasions with all kinds of prayers and requests. 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Ephesians 6, 18.
5: I like what it said at the start of that verse, right? Praying with all kinds of prayers. How do you react to the word prayer? Does it sound a bit serious? Does it sound something that seems out of your reach, like something it's that you're not allowed to do, or that actually maybe you don't want to do? It sounds too religious. It sounds too serious and cutthroat. Look, I get that. But think about it like this, right? Rather than prayer, well, prayer is actually just a conversation. It's a conversation with Jesus. And you and I are encouraged to pray all kinds of prayers, like it said there, to Jesus. Jesus wants to hear your heart, whether or not that's the good, the bad, or the ugly. It doesn't matter. He loves you through it all. He's not going to turn away no matter what you say to him. And he wants to be led into your heart. And all he's asking for and waiting for is an invitation.
6: 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Beautiful skies, yeah, you would never know. Everything's right under control.

Jacob Stanifer on UCB One. And that is called Mayday. Soundtrack in our Sunday evening where the time has just gone 5 minutes to seven. And as we wrap up another weekend and get ready for a brand new week, of course, we are doing it together. I'm with you all the way through until 8 o'clock. And so if you need the perfect soundtrack for just getting back into the swing of things ready for tomorrow morning, well, you are in exactly the right place. On the way, I've got music from Claire Leslie and something from Joel Vaughan to play for you in a second. In between those two, we're going to have a listen to something very special as part of our new music selection for October. This is very fresh. We've only been enjoying these songs for a couple days, and I'll tell you more after this. Got it.

Okay, let's get into this now. Part of our new music selection for October, which is very fresh. We only started first hearing these songs on Thursday, so we've only had a couple days to enjoy these so far, but what a selection it is. Definitely one of the standout songs, and the standout names are these guys, Strings and Heart, a brilliant little trio that are paving their own way in Christian music, you know, and we could not be happier. Their latest is called How It Feels to Live. Almost like a young Switchfoot kind of sound to this as well, you know. And their lyrics are so edifying, so uplifting. This is their new one.

0: Strings and Heart with How It Feels to Live. Yeah, awesome. Keep your eye on them because trust me, they are going from strength to strength at the moment. And we cannot wait to hear more from them over the rest of this year and into next year as well. Remember, from tomorrow as well, throughout the course of next week, you're going to be hearing loads more new music for October on UCB One. So there is nowhere else that you need to be. Coming up tonight, though, we have got more music from Claire Leslie in a moment's time. And then we're going to be hearing from the team at KXC, giving us a bit of wisdom and encouragement before we wrap up another weekend. That's coming up next.
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2: The parables that Jesus told were often designed to shock, especially to those who were two-faced. 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
3: Do you know what? If there's one thing I think Jesus hates, it's pretense. I think he can deal with anything. I know he can deal with anything. Doesn't matter what we've been done, had done to us, how bad we've been, what we've been into. Jesus has got a big reach. He can reach out to us, forgive us, cleanse us, give us a brand new start. It doesn't matter what we've been and done to Jesus. There's always hope and always new beginning with him. What Jesus hates, we see in the gospel, is pretense. Pretending to be something you're not. And particularly when that pertains to religion and relationship with God, and you try to put on this wonderful exterior, but you're nothing like that. Jesus hates pretense, and Jesus loves honesty.
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0: Definitely one of my favourites from her. Claire Leslie with 24/7. Right now, it has just gone 20 minutes past 7, and it's Joel Brown with you today on our Sunday evening, the 4th of October. And yes, we are into a brand new month. I hope that you're feeling okay as we say goodbye to summer, hello to autumn and winter, and very close to the Christmas season. An exciting time, right? But definitely, it can seem like a battle sometimes, can't it, as well? With everything that we're facing around the world, with the cost of living crisis, and the pressures that come with Christmas, how could we maybe do things a little bit differently this year? Not give in to the pressure, still be encouraging and loving and generous to others, but maybe in a different way. Definitely a little food for thought there, right? I'm also all here for any ideas that you've got of kind of like a DIY Christmas. Let me know, 01782 911 111 on WhatsApp. And as you do, each and every Sunday night at around this time, we catch up with the team at KXC with a little bit of wisdom and encouragement they have to offer us at the end of a weekend and the start of a new week. We're going to be hearing from Sarah Louise this evening, talking about a journey to redemption. In this particular clip we're going to be hearing today, Sarah Louise is interviewed by Pete Hughes, also part of the team at KXC. And Sarah shares how she was given the opportunity to step into healing and how it was not an easy opportunity, but it has changed her for the better.
1: This talk comes from King's Cross Church in central London. To hear more of their talks, go to kxc.org.uk.
2: So before we get into the deep stuff, just explain who you are, what you do for a living, how long you've been at KXC.
3: Yeah. So I've been at KXC since 2019, pre-pandemic. I work with startups and entrepreneurs. So I previously had my own small business working with startups that were in the impact space. So set up to be profit generating, but answering either a social or environmental issue. And I'm currently working for an organization called Faith Driven Entrepreneur. And I look after Europe and the Middle East for Faith Driven Entrepreneur.
2: Very good. So we're going to go to the beginning of the story. And in fact, I've got a little photo on the screen. So you were born 1982. Oh. Not to give away age, you can do the maths. Don't worry, I'm older. So 1982, and this is a picture of mum and dad. And 1983, very early on, is the moment where tragedy strikes. So why don't you just tell a little bit of what took place?
3: Yeah, I actually, Pete found this photo and he's like, is it okay if I use it? I was like, yeah, I think it's a really cute photo of my mum and dad. And it's like the classic proddy careers, like policeman and nurse, you know? So my dad was a policeman in Northern Ireland and was killed by a terrorist organization called the IRA. I was 1 year old at that time, and my mum was just 6 weeks pregnant with my brother. And he was such a grace of God that he survived that trauma and lived to tell a tale, and was very much a bright spark in our family and kept us all on our toes and still does.
2: Yeah. 2 years before your dad was tragically murdered, he came to faith.
3: Yeah.
2: And one of the things that happened soon after the murder is someone found a testimony, his testimony, in one of his jacket pockets. Yeah. Just tell us the story of what took place.
3: So they were clearing out like my dad's clothing after he'd been killed and came across his testimony that had been handwritten by him, no computers in those days. And he just shared the story of how he came to faith and had developed a relationship with Jesus. So a year before my mum and dad got married, my mum came to faith, and my dad wrote in his testimony, I can remember thinking distastefully of this decision that my future wife had made and thought, oh great, our lives are going to be really boring now. Because at the time in Northern Ireland, it was all about like clean living and, you know, the kind of, we didn't really talk, or people didn't really talk about the kind of encounter experiences. And so it was very just like, you don't drink, you don't smoke, you turn into an absolute boar bag. But, and so he then developed his own relationship with God and had his own encounter, and that then was printed, and that was given to every police recruit in the entirety of the UK as with a Gideon Bible. So in the 80s, if you were a policeman or woman, you were signing up regardless of where you were in the UK, it was likely that you were going to encounter somehow the trouble somewhere. And so this is a really cool legacy piece where, you know, his story of how he came to faith was then being shared with other people.
2: Yeah. That's incredible. So this happened when you were one. Talk us through how your mother responded, because really, through growing up, you saw firsthand how she responded, and that created the cue for how you were going to respond and process this traumatic moment.
3: Oh yeah, Mum is a real fiery woman of God, and very immediately knew that she wanted her response to be forgiveness. And so it was very tragic, obviously. My dad was killed, I was a baby. No one knew that my mum was pregnant at the time. Wow. They found out much later, and they wanted to have this big kind of police military funeral, and my mom was like, absolutely no way. And people couldn't understand it because they thought, oh, this is a really honouring thing. And her thinking was, no, you're just trying to do this as a show of force. And actually, she knew in herself very immediately, she said that forgiveness was what she had to do, wow. that she had to operate in an area of forgiveness, because she knew that she wouldn't be able to survive otherwise or get through it.
2: Yeah. So talk us through then how, obviously you saw that through your years of growing up, how did this moment shape your childhood and witnessing your mum process what that happened?
3: My mum's a bit of a legend, really. I mean, she's, she raised us both. Faith was the centre of our home and she was very much about kind of praying together in the evenings as little kids, and the importance of the Bible, and nothing was ever off limits with her.
2: Yeah.
3: She was very open about everything, about what happened to Dad, if we had any questions. She was very honest.
2: Yeah.
3: If she didn't have an answer for something that we were grappling with, then she would say that.
2: Yeah.
3: And we were very blessed by our church community and family who really showed up.
2: Yeah.
3: Were really kind and brought us in. And you know that scripture, like, look after the widows and the orphans?
2: Yeah.
3: Really, really experienced that in my life, where people just really looked out for us. Like, this amazing man called Ronnie McVeigh used to pick us up on a Sunday morning and take us to Sunday school.
2: Yeah.
3: And, like, things like that were just consistently normal. But when I look back on them now, I'm just like, that was the kindness of God.
2: Yeah.
3: And it was hard growing up in a single parent family, because my mum had to be mum and dad.
2: Yeah.
3: And that wasn't very fun for her. But also, you know, there was an emptiness. You know, there was this kind of dad's not here. And that felt at times very, very big. But also, I felt very loved. Like, I had a very, very happy childhood. And I don't know, my mum just went for it and just kind of she was a real gatherer. So she always was like, and really good at hospitality. So she always gathered people around, we always had a full kitchen, and there was always people coming. We had this little cottage that we went to in the holidays, and there was always people coming over, and it was like a steady stream of, like, community was very much part of growing up.
2: And you said you didn't really rebel.
3: Oh yeah.
2: That much.
3: So, I mean, I was chatting to my brother about this recently, and we were both saying, you know, we had the perfect opportunity and reason to rebel. And yet we didn't. And we were like, why did we not? And we both kind of looked at each other and we're like, well, Mum was terrifying, number one. Not want to get on the wrong side of her. And then two, we had been so embraced by the church community that we were part of. Like, I didn't have my dad growing up, but I had the most incredible friends.
2: Wow.
3: And really safe, like this really fun group of boys that I grew up with when I was a teenager in the next town, and then this group of girls in my town, and we just hung out as this, like, just really fun group all the time. And so I just didn't really feel like we needed to rebel. Like, I was such a bore in that. I mean, things have changed slightly, but I was such a bore in that my friends' parents would want their daughters to hang out with me because, like, I would, like, be the sense. I was always the sensible one. And so I think that comes with, you know, growing up and being the eldest, but also being very aware from a very young age, like, adult conversations and what was going on, and really sensing, just being aware of my mum and being able to read the room from a very young age very well. And so
2: you grow up very quickly.
3: You grow up very quickly and assume responsibility quite quickly. And that is kind of annoying, but also it stood me in good stead in some ways. Yeah.
2: So as many of us will know, the kind of trauma that you experience from a very young age can sometimes take years, sometimes multiple decades, to then actually manifest in the body and in the emotions. And it can be a significant lag time between, you know, when it happened and actually you beginning to deeply process it. And that probably happened early 30s for you. When you turned 30, an investigation was opened up into the murder of your dad.
3: Yeah.
2: Just talk us through that early and into your 30s season.
3: Yeah, so in Northern Ireland, there's something called the Historical Inquiries Team, where if there was a murder that was unsolved, you had the opportunity for it to be reinvestigated again. And so my brother and I decided that we would like to do that. And so we went through that process. And that was really excruciatingly painful.
2: Yeah.
3: I hadn't realized, but up until then, I think I was just, I was very emotionally repressed, kind of pushed everything down.
2: Yeah.
3: And I didn't really know how to be open. I didn't really know how to access what I was feeling or what was going on. And so I did some therapy alongside that. But I really fell apart when that happened. And that was really hard because my family were at home. Again, my mum's amazing, supporting me. But that was the first time that I think I kind of understood the gravity of what had happened and the impact and the loss and a lot of kind of what could have been, you know, and that's not helpful because you don't know. I mean, mum is very grounded and kind of funny. And she's like, you know, your dad was great, but also he was just a man. Like, he was annoying. He had underwear that needed to be washed. And, you know, and so it's so easy when we have these like really deep, painful things that we can idolize people. Yeah. And I definitely had my dad on a pedestal.
2: Yeah.
3: And again, because mum is very like straightforward, as am I, it's helpful to kind of be reminded of those kind of things.
2: Yeah,
3: and so
2: totally.
3: That I talk about my 30s feeling very much like a Job decade because like it felt like every year something really significant and hard happened. And just as I was recovering from one thing, the next wave like crashed. And so I was dating someone and talking about getting married and about to get engaged, and then he just vanished. That was really hard. And then I went through redundancy, and then I had another breakup. And by this point, some of you will have heard of a book called The Body Keeps the Score. My body had just taken the hit of like all this unprocessed trauma and all this other stuff, like disappointment, and just really trying to keep going, keep the wheels on. And after this kind of second kind of serious relationship breakup, my body just totally took the hit of that and developed back pain. It turned out that I had a trapped nerve in my spine and ended up at the very end. I was in a wheelchair for a short time, and then I had to have emergency spinal surgery, and then kind of recovering from that. And then I was doing this job with this lady who absolutely loved me for like 6 months. I didn't tell you this bit earlier. And then decided that she absolutely hated me and then fired me. And it was really brutal. And I was like, Lord, what the flip is going on? Like, honestly.
2: Yeah.
3: I mean, the language was much more colourful than that, I'm sure.
2: Yeah.
3: But
2: we heard some of it at the 9:30. but just...
3: Yeah.
2: Press into this. Like, what were your conversations with God like in that season?
3: Oh, I mean, I'm probably a person who will have to have their journals burned as well. just really went for it. I think for me, the practice of writing things down, getting it out of my head onto a page has always been helpful. And when I've done that, I find that to be really helpful. And it's weird because for me, my experience of God was both, he's been really kind and faithful to us as a family, but because I haven't known the love of an earthly father, he also felt very far away.
2: Yeah.
3: And that's a weird dynamic because I know in my head what's true, but hadn't always experienced it.
2: Yeah.
3: So it was like this, like, far away God, that's what I felt. I felt like Jesus was like a big brother that I always wanted.
2: Yeah.
3: And the Holy Spirit was like the kind of fun one. You know? And so I did this like sozo a while ago, and they asked
2: me. Which is like focused prayer.

0: was, you know, the faithfulness of God in Scripture and who he is and who he says he is and his character. But actually, when you have a big trauma in life, and it doesn't have to be your father being murdered, you know, it can be anything.
1: Yeah.
0: It's hard to see God as good and kind.
1: Totally.
0: And I think that's always been the thing that I've struggled with most.
1: Yeah.
0: Is God good and does he want good things for me?
1: Yeah.
0: Because if I was to look at some of the things that I've walked through, I was despairing.
1: Yeah, totally.
0: A lot of the time, yeah.
1: So you've spoken of the 30s being like a Job decade, beginning with the inquiry, but then something happened at the back end of the 30s, which you've described as like bookends of an awful decade.
0: Yeah.
1: But suddenly God begins to do a redeeming work. Talk us through what happened at the back end of your 30s.
0: So I'm in this amazing hub group here at KXC, and they've just been just really godly, fun, good people that are trying to call everyone to their best. And during lockdown, I was doing this prayer challenge because I just started the business. It was really hard, and I was having to get up super early because I was like, God, I can't do this without you. And so I would have my, like, Mark Batterson has this book called Draw the Circle.
1: It's
0: like
1: Circle Maker.
0: Well, there's two.
1: Oh, very good. Stand corrected.
0: One is called The Circle Maker.
1: Very good.
0: The other one is called Draw the Circle, which is...
1: Both worth reading.
0: Which is a 40-day prayer challenge, right? So I was doing this, and one of them was talking about, like, praying over the land.
1: Yeah.
0: And, you know, pray a blessing on the land. And so I was chatting about this in Hub, and people in Hub were like, why don't you just do that? Like a fun little detective thing. Like, you just go and pray on the land. And so I was praying about it. And I was like, oh, maybe I could do this in the place that my dad was last stationed.
1: Yeah.
0: So it was a tiny little town in South Armagh, and it was really very much a hotbed of IRA activity. And that's where lots of bombs were made and developed. Like one of the bombs that was in Hyde Park in the 80s was made there. And so I was like, right. So I got in contact with this couple who have a ministry there. And I was like, can I come and do a little prayer walk? And they were like, sure. So I just went and did this prayer walk. Because back to my mum, like, she was very much, the most important thing to the Lord is our hearts.
1: Yeah.
0: And you can say whatever you want, but actually if your heart is not in the right posture, it doesn't really matter what you say, because you could be saying things with your word, but actually with your words, but actually in your heart, you're thinking something really different. And so Mum was very much pray blessing on those that persecute you, pray for people that have harmed you, even like in friendship groups going up, if things were tricky, right? Pray the Lord bless. Well, Mum, what does that look like? Pray that the Lord prospers them. Pray that they experience joy and goodness and God's faithfulness. And I'm like, I do not feel this. And she's like, obedience is not a feeling, is it, as well? And so it was like often with gritted teeth, you know.
1: Yeah,
0: because,
1: of course.
0: Because it's only when you do this in time, it's a process.
1: Yeah.
0: You know, Jesus talks about forgiveness is 70 times 7.
1: Yeah.
0: It doesn't happen the first time often.
1: Yeah.
0: So it's this process of praying blessing on people that have harmed us in some way, that actually the posture of your heart does change.
1: Yeah.
0: And I have seen that in my life. It's taken time. But that is the most freeing thing.
1: Incredible.
0: And I think that I just thank my mom so much for that, because that's what brings us the freedom and into the living life to the full that Jesus talks about.
1: Certainly.
0: Like, if we are obedient to what the Bible tells us to do, then the freedom that's released with that is indescribable. So back to the story.
1: Yeah.
0: So I did this prayer walk, and that was really painful, actually, but I just felt like that was the right thing to do. And then my dear friend Neil Day, who's here, he said to me something like, you know, I think that there's more healing available for you in the area of what happened to your dad. And honestly, I want to tell him to F off.
1: Yeah, tell him.
0: Because I was just like, I've done prayer ministry, I've done therapy. This just feels endless. And it's just a bit exhausting.
1: Yeah,
0: but I really respect him. and he's very wise. So I thought, okay, I'll give it a go. Yeah. And I just said this really simple kind of throwaway prayer.

0: was like, Lord, I'm open.
1: Yeah.
0: Whatever you want to do, but it would also be really convenient if it happened at David's tent because I'm going to have like a few days that I can process through stuff if I need to.
1: So David's tent is a worship festival.
0: Yes. And I thought if it's a bit messy, then, you know, I'm with my friends, I can, whatever.
1: Yeah.
0: So fast forward and I'm at David's tent and was late on the Friday evening and I'd kind of forgotten I'd prayed this. It was like a few months before. And I was with my friend, dear friend Ella, who's here as well, I think. And we just had gone to get a hot drink because it was kind of getting a bit cold. And I would love to say that we were talking about the encounters of the Lord that we were going to be having that weekend. But I think we were probably talking about men. And so we were like chit-chatting or whatever. Yeah. And then I heard this voice from behind me. And this guy was like, that's a lovely accent. And I thought, oh, right. This is going to be either one of two things. So I kind of was like standing like facing you. And then I kind of turned the whole way around. And I was standing in front of this guy who was like, absolute beefcake, like ginormous. He was about 5'5", skinhead, tattoos everywhere, and some teeth, but not that many.
1: Yeah.
0: And I was like, right, okay, hey, how's it going? And when there's this really weird thing when you're Northern Irish, you're always trying to place someone to see if they're safe or not.
1: Yeah.
0: And so I don't know, it's just a really weird inbuilt sectarian thing that happens to all of us, sadly. And so I was like, you know, hi, how's it going? Where are you from? And he said, Belfast. And I said, what part of Belfast? And he said, West. And so West Belfast is predominantly Catholic and East Belfast is predominantly Protestant. So I said, okay, what part of West Belfast? And he named this housing estate and I gulped internally. I was like, oh, crap. Right, okay, great. So what brings you to David's tent? And he was like, oh, well, I said, did you come here from Belfast? And he said, oh, no, no, no. I left Northern Ireland a long time ago. I was kind of doing my head in. And I said, oh, I know the feeling. Me too. He'd been living in like outside Nottingham for 27 years or whatever. And then it was like I was watching myself. It was the Holy Spirit, but it felt like I was watching myself as the words were coming out of my mouth. I was like, what are you saying? But I just said to this guy, you know, did you leave Northern Ireland or did you have to leave?
1: Wow.
0: And he said, I had to leave. And I said, were you in the IRA? Mm. And he said, yes, I was. And I said, my father was actually murdered by the IRA. And he said, I'm so sorry for what happened to your dad. And then the drinks arrived and he was about to grab his drink and go. And I was like, do you want to sit down? I would love to hear your story. So we sat down and chatted and heard his story. And he was so broken by and really sorry for what he'd done. He'd been in jail and really sorry for being part of this terrorist organization. He was like, it's so evil, and he had come to faith. And then we kind of left. And so I was so thankful to the Lord that Ella was with me because that was like huge.
1: So long.
0: And Ella's English, and after she was like walking out of the tent, she was like, I think I understood about 1/10 of what he said because his accent was like really thick. And she was like, did I understand that he was in the IRA? And I was like, yes. And then I just burst into tears. I was like, this is wild. Like, I can't believe that happened. And also at the same time was thinking there's so many things that I wish that I'd said that I'd forgot, like I didn't really come to mind. And I just prayed. I was like, Lord, if I'm supposed to see this guy again, and if I'm, you know, if we're supposed to cross paths, I just pray that you would do it. I don't want to go looking for him. So then 2 days later, we just bumped into each other and he was like running towards me. And my name with a big Northern Irish accent sounds like Sir Louise. So I heard this like, this voice like shouting my name, and I was like, what's going on? And massive hug, and he was crying and I was crying, and I just said, John, you know, I think it's really important that you know who the Son set free is free indeed, and Jesus really wants you to know that you're loved, and because of what Jesus has done for me on the cross, I forgive you. And also, when I was a little girl, Mum would have gathered my brother and I to pray together, and we prayed blessing on those that persecute you. Yeah. She prayed that prayer, and she prayed that people in the IRA would come to faith, and so you are an answer to prayer. And we both absolutely lost it at this point. And it was the most beautiful, unexpected God thing that's happened in my life. The fact that there were like more than 5,000 people there, and we happened to be in the queue at the same time.
1: Amazing.
0: And that we bumped into each other again. Yeah. It's ignited my faith in a way that I didn't know I needed.
1: Yeah.
0: But also at the same time, it's been such a deep encouragement that God can really do anything. And I didn't especially think that I needed something as poignant as that.
1: Yeah.
0: But because of all those crappy things that happened in my 30s, it was like God saying, I see you.
1: Yeah, amazing.
0: And that was really special.
1: Yeah. And obviously it was very significant in your story.
0: Yeah.
1: Actually very significant in John's
0: yes.
1: story at that point. He was living in a house, sort of on a recovery program.
0: Yeah.
1: But it kick-started a bit of redemption in his own story.
0: Yeah. So that was 2022, I think. And January 2023, he went to Bible school.
1: Come on.
0: And he said, he's very funny as he tells a story, but it's just like, I was one that enjoyed the simple things of the gospel, but actually he couldn't get enough of the Bible and was just like wanting to really just understand the depth of who God was through his word. And then since then he then got a job in the house that he was actually living in.
1: Yeah.
0: And then he's just been promoted.
1: Come
0: so he
1: on.
0: Now manages that whole house for addicts that are in the recovery process. Yeah.
1: And this is a picture you can see on the screen. This is a year later.
0: Yeah.
1: You and John.
0: And Stephen, I think Stephen took that photo. Yeah. Yeah. Yeah.
1: Worshipping at David's tent, which is an incredible picture of redemption and reconciliation. It really is extraordinary. And that's opened up opportunities. Like a few weeks ago, you and John were speaking together at a conference in Northern Ireland, and you've been doing a podcast about some of your...
0: Not with John,
1: yeah.
0: Yeah, we've just been doing a podcast on what does it look like in post-conflict, first of all, in post-conflict Northern Ireland, what does thriving look like in different community aspects?
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I love that one. Forrest Frank and Tori Kelly. It's called Miracle Worker. Potentially my favourite from Forrest Frank, you know? Just me? I really, really like that one. Okay, the time is quickly approaching. 8:05. Look, I need a bit of wisdom on this, right? Is there like a rule? Is there just an unspoken rule for this I don't know about? But when are you last meant to cut the grass in the garden before winter? I don't know about you, but my grass seems to have, like, had an energy drink recently because it's been growing like mad. I don't know what is going on. I can't mow fast enough for the rate that it's growing. Recently I had to have the kind of day where I had to mow it once and then mow it again the next day. Yeah, and that's tough for me. That's tough for someone who is only ever going to do one trip from the car back into the house after doing a shopping trip, right? I'm not doing two trips. Who do you think I am? Anyways, so is there a rule? When are you last meant to cut your grass before winter? I don't know. Is there a special day?

and it's Katie Reynolds, sadly bringing us to the end of our time together today. My name's Joel Brown. It's been a joy hanging out with you tonight. So thank you for your company. Now, I'm off for a little while, okay? I am getting married this week, and then I'm going to be having a bit of time off after that. However, I will be back the 20th of October, Tuesday, for The Breakfast Show. I'm taking over from Bex. It's going to be a great time, and I hope that you can join me. I'm going to be up early, and I hope you will be too. So God bless. I'll catch you soon.

0: perfectly.
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2: I wonder what you turn to the Bible for. To anchor you in the storms of life. To find wisdom in a moral crisis. To experience God's love and faithfulness, encounter after encounter, through these diverse and profound and sometimes miraculous stories and letters and poetry. Now imagine getting a copy of one of the world's best-selling books and not being able to read it. Others try and tell you about what's inside, but it's not the same as being able to understand it with your own eyes and mind and soul. I'm Vicky Gibbons, and welcome to Life Issues, as today we explore how can the Bible still be inaccessible because of a lack of translation. I'm joined by Robin Peake, who is the Deputy CEO of Wycliffe Bible Translators. Welcome to Life Issues.
3: Thanks so much, Vicky. Really look forward to the conversation.
2: Well, let's start off with what we are familiar with for many of us here in the UK. It seems pretty easy for us to pop to a bookshop, order online a printed copy of the Bible. That's before we even get started with all the digital versions, with apps and Bible websites. I don't know whether you would agree. In some ways, we are Bible rich in this country, yet ironically, a lot less people engaging with the word compared to where there is Bible poverty.
3: Yeah, so the Bible was first translated into English over 600 years ago by John Wycliffe, and that was actually handwritten back in those days. And then we move forward to this year, excitingly, is the 500th anniversary of William Tyndale's New Testament, which were the first scriptures in English to be printed. That paved the way for the King James Version. And now, of course, in English, we have multiple different versions, over 70 different English translations, each of them often as study Bibles or as student Bibles or youth Bibles and all of that. We are coming down with Bibles. There's a bookshelf behind me and there must be four or five different English Bibles on that. And it's really rich for us, isn't it? But the Bible is nothing if we don't engage it. And we have this huge privilege in this country to hear God speak to us in our own language, because we often think of the Bible as English as a right, as something that surely everyone in the world has. But of course, the Bible was translated into English from other languages. And at Wycliffe Bible Translators, we are passionate about working hard until God's word is unlocked for every person and every heart, because still today, there are one in five people around the world who still don't have the Bible in their own language. And that's what we're working to address.
2: Well, let's think about your own first encounters, if you like, with God's word. When did it start for you, and when did it become more profound and significant in your life?
3: Yeah, that's fascinating. I grew up in a Christian home. Every morning, my mum, we grew up on a farm, she would come in out of the milking parlour and take just a couple of minutes to sit with UCB's Word for Today and read the little verse and read the little story and tell us to eat our breakfast and brush our teeth and all of those sorts of things. So the Bible was really central to my understanding of God. I loved reading Bible stories. I loved kind of Jennifer Rees Larkham had a Bible cartoon book that I just loved the stories in it. But I think when I was 18, I went on a gap year to New Zealand. And I took with me one rucksack, a Trinity Travel Light, and I made sure there was a Bible in that. And I made it my goal to read through the Bible in that year when I was away, because I knew that I was going to be away from my family, away from my church, and I wanted to cling to God's word and understand it deeper. And the thing I love about the Bible, Vicky, is that this is an ancient book, you know, a book that was written in Hebrew, the Old Testament, in the New Testament, Greek, and some of it Aramaic. And it was written a long time ago. It was aimed at a different audience of that time, the original audience. And yet there are times I read the Bible and it is like God had placed that verse just for me, just for today. And the Bible is this ancient text that speaks to me again and again each day. And I love that St. Augustine said about the Gospel of John. He said, it's shallow enough for a child to paddle in, and it's big enough for an elephant to swim in, you know. And I think the whole Bible is like that. Children, I've got an 8-year-old and a 10-year-old child, and I can read the Bible with them and they can understand some of the concepts. And then people can do PhDs upon PhDs on that same passage and get richer depths in that. And I just love that we have this text that, you know, PhD students don't read Spot the Dog, and my children don't read biomedical science handbooks. But the Bible is this text that is available for all of us to engage with, to understand what God has to say to us.
2: As you say, it's an ancient text, it's a holy text, and yet it is so tangible, so practical as well. What have you made, particularly with what's been happening in the UK? And, well, the understanding of context of God's word and some of the dangers around misquoting, misinterpreting, because interestingly, the Archbishop of York has been talking about religious illiteracy in public life and how that is causing some misunderstanding and misrepresentation.
3: Yeah, the Bible has shaped so much of our context and our culture. We don't even realise that. Many of the phrases that are common in English parlance come from either Shakespeare or from the Bible. It shapes our morality, what we think is right and wrong. And so there are people who vehemently disagree with the Bible, or so they think, and yet the morality that it teaches is actually the basis of which UK culture and civilization is built. We think it's right in this country that people should marry one person. You know, there's all these sorts of things that come from our understanding of Scripture. And I think understanding the Bible is such a privilege. I remember speaking to a Bible translator in Uganda, and I said to him, why is it you got into Bible translation? And he told me a story. He told me how he was in church one day, and someone came to speak in his church. And they were reading the Bible in the national language, which is Lugandan, where there is a Bible translation. But this was in a community that speaks Lugweri, a local language that doesn't have a Bible translation. So this preacher was reading in Lugandan from 1 John 4, which says, whoever has the Son has life. But as he translated it for himself in a language that, you know, from Lugandan, which was not his mother tongue, and preached in Lugweri, which was his mother tongue, his whole sermon was, if you have sons, you're in the kingdom of God. If you only have daughters, if you don't have children, well, God's kingdom. Now, imagine the hurt that that caused people who were infertile or unmarried or unable to have children. Imagine the pain that is for people who have daughters who love them. And this is in a culture where, so as I say, I have one boy and one girl. And in that culture, I would say I have one child because only boys count. That's kind of the cultural understanding in that community. And when we read the Bible through a cultural lens, not through a biblical lens, that leads us to different conclusions than what God has to say to us. And that is so much harder for people who are reading it through a cultural lens in a language that isn't their own. So, of course, they're more likely to apply the culture than the original meaning of what is written. And I think that's so important. And so we mustn't forget the enormous privilege that we have to have the Bible, you know, for English speakers like me, to have the Bible in my language so that I can understand what God is saying to me rather than suppose or impose onto God what I would want him to say into our culture at this moment.
2: We're going to talk a bit more about the history, but share some of the values that shape what you do. I mean, when it comes to Bible translation, are there standards that exist?
3: Yeah, there are very clear and agreed standards. We sign up to very clear international standards. And every Bible translation, we want to have four things. We want it to be accurate. We want it to be clear. We want it to be natural. And we want it to be accessible. And those are the four standards that we look for in every Bible translation. And we think quality really matters. We think of the Bibles that we have, and they took a long time. The NIV, I think, took 11 or 12 years to develop with a committee of, well, you know, exceptional theologians and exegetes working on that. It takes time to get it right because the quality really matters. And so we are really careful to make sure that the translators that we are supporting, these are local people who speak their own language, understand their own culture, and that they are working from the original languages in order to get that accuracy and quality absolutely spot on.
2: So do you have like a set process? No matter where you are in the world, you have this local partnership. Do then the teams function in similar ways?
3: Yeah, I think the only thing that is probably set about how we work is that we work under the leadership of locals. And that means that Bible translation looks different in different contexts. So actually, in some contexts, a language hasn't been written down. And so there's a lot of work to do that first. In some contexts, they decide that that's not needed and they go straight to an oral translation that is then available via smartphones and audio apps. In some places, translators will choose to start with a book like Jonah or Ruth. Not maybe the natural book that we would think to start with, but they're very story-driven narratives. They're quite short texts for translators to get the hang of how the translation process works, and they can complete a book quite quickly, use it in the community, and understand it with that. In other contexts, people will start with the Gospels, and in other contexts, maybe more Islamic contexts, they might start with Genesis, because it's really important to build that sense of our origin story and actually translating the stories of Jesus into a culture where people think that he was just a prophet and no more than that, might just harden listeners from the off rather than building from this Genesis narrative. So we really are, the role of Wycliffe Bible translators is to serve local translators as they bring God's word to their communities. And our job is to provide consultancy and expertise and funding where that's needed and really help guide and steer where that is welcomed. But really, we are there to resource those who are on the ground, who speak their language, who know what their community needs, who want to see churches grow and flourish, and believe that God's word is absolutely fundamental to getting the mission of God further in their communities.
2: So, Robin, I think there's a common understanding that Bible translation, you know, we've got Christian missionaries and ministries and charities that spearheaded this. But actually, as an organization, you point back right back to the early church. What was happening then, and why do you pinpoint then?
3: Yeah, it's really interesting. So we'll talk about the early church and Acts chapter 2. But even before that, like language is God's idea. You go into Genesis 1. How is the world created according to the Genesis narrative? It's God speaking. God speaks. He uses words. Jesus is the word. The Son is the word, John 1 tells us. You go to later through Genesis into Genesis 11, you see the Tower of Babel, where God creates language. We often think of that as a curse, but what a blessing it is to have language and diversity and different cultures all around the world. You follow that through to the end of the Bible. What do we hear about the new heavens and the new earth? We hear that people from every tribe and every tongue will be there worshipping the land. I've known of Bible translators who've come across that and said, will people from my tribe and my tongue be there? Maybe not, unless I get on with the task of translating the Bible. But right in the middle of that is Acts chapter 2. And just before that, Jesus ascends to heaven, but before he does, his last words to his disciples are that you'll be my witnesses in Jerusalem, Judea, Samaria, and the ends of the earth. And when the Holy Spirit comes on the day of Pentecost to them in Jerusalem, the first gift of the Holy Spirit for the disciples is to be able to proclaim the good news in other languages. And so all of these nations that had gathered in Jerusalem were able to hear the gospel proclaimed in their own language. And so right at the start of the early church, where 3,000 people believed, were told, and were baptized that day, we see that God's word is made known to people in their own language. And when it is available to them, when they can understand it in their own language, then great things happen. And those people who were gathered in Jerusalem, the Parthians, the Medes, they then went back to their homelands to spread the gospel. And there's the Ethiopian eunuch in Acts chapter 8. Who's reading the story, he's reading the scroll of Isaiah. Now, he probably understood Greek. This would have been the Septuagint, the Greek translation of the Hebrew. He probably understood some of it, but it wasn't his language. And so he's reading the scroll of Isaiah. But when Philip says to him, do you understand what you're reading? He says, how can I unless someone explains it to me, unless someone translates it for me so that I can understand? So we see right through the story of Scripture is that God loves language and he speaks to us in our own language. One of the things I love, Vicky, about the Christian God, the God who I believe to be true and the God I worship, is that he doesn't have a holy language that we need to learn. He doesn't have one language. In fact, the Bible itself, the original languages, it's in Hebrew and Greek and Aramaic. God doesn't say, this is my one language. Welsh people might disagree. They might think there's only one holy language that God speaks that we'll all speak in heaven, but I'm not so sure. But what we see is that God does not have a holy language that we must learn. Rather, God created us with our languages and he speaks them. And that is very different to other religions where there is a sacred text in a sacred language. Rather, we understand the Christian God to speak the language of our hearts. As one Bible translator put it, when I was a child and I cried, my mother comforted me in my own tongue. And when I can translate the Bible for my people, they will know that God comforts them in the language of their mother. And I think that's really, really powerful. And it's just one of the many, many wonderful things about the God of the Bible.
2: It is beautiful to hear you express it like that, because I've heard Bible translation said to be this sacred task, that there is a spiritual dimension to it, the work of the Holy Spirit. I wonder what, describe the impact of what it is like to be a Bible translator, and how part of this is as much them internalizing scripture as it is of sharing it with their local community.
3: Yeah, I sat with one Bible translator, and he told me how, now that he has the New Testament in his language, one of the things that he's able to do with his family is gather every night for what he calls family altar, which I just love those words put together. But this idea of this sacred space where they gather together and they open the scriptures and they read it as a family. And he says that he would read these scriptures that he had been involved in the task of translating, but they would speak to him. And he said to me, you know, I asked myself, am I translating the Bible, or is the Bible translating me? And that sense that scripture changes us, it transforms us, it shapes our understanding of who God is. It helps us understand that we're made in his image. It helps us understand that we're loved enough that he would send his son to die for us because of the problem of sin. It helps us know that there is a hope. There's a hope that comes through the resurrection and all of that. And all of that is shaped through scripture. And so, yes, the task of Bible translation is really, really sacred. It's sacred for us at an individual level. And we see that impact on, you know, first and foremost, maybe on the translators as they're involved. But the impact is huge. You know, we can imagine the impact of the Bible in our own lives. And you take that into a community, sometimes where there is a church, a small church that is trying to follow Jesus without really having a clear, understood way in their own language of how to do that. And so actually one of the great things that Bible translation does is it protects against false teaching. You know, we think of that story I told about the preacher in Uganda. And I always thought that false teachers were these really evil people who were working really hard to distort the message of Jesus. Sometimes false teachers are just people who are reading the Bible in a language they don't understand and trying to teach people from it. And we also see it in contexts where the church is almost non-existent. We work in some really sensitive contexts in parts of Asia where there are almost no Christians. But how will they know? How will people know if the Bible, the Word of God, is not available to them in their language? One person said to us, if your God is so great, why does he not speak my language? And so the task of Bible translation is the beginning. It is the beginning of mission, because how can you evangelize without John 3:16? How can you disciple people without pointing them to the ways that Jesus lived? How can you plant churches and preach without the Bible to preach from? How can you have worship songs without the Psalms? All of that. And so actually Wycliffe Bible Translators was founded in the 1950s in the UK by other mission agencies who said, we can't do what we want to do around the world if the Bible is not translated. And so it is that beginning step, because the Word of God is this foundation for all that we know to be true about God our Saviour.
2: How would you challenge those who say, well, look, if Bible translation's been going on for so long and there is still so much need, as you were saying, one in five people, it's clearly time consuming. Is it even achievable, this idea of making sure we can get God's word in every language for every person?
3: Well, I suppose one of my questions back to them, is there anyone on this earth who Jesus did not come to die for? Is there anyone on this earth who doesn't have the right to hear that message? Is there anyone on this earth who, because of where they're born, because of the language that they speak, is beyond the reach of the love of God? And if the answer to that is no, then surely we have not just a responsibility, but just a real need to bring the Bible to people, to bring God's word to people in their own language. And so, yes, the task of Bible translation takes time. Things that are worthwhile take time. But the pace is extending rapidly. So here's something really exciting, Vicky, is that by the time we got to the year 1998, I don't know what you were doing in 1998, I was starting year 7 in school. In 1998, there were 400 languages that had a full Bible translation. So that's almost 2,000 years of Bible translation progress since the early church. And we had 400 languages, we had a full Bible. Fast forward to today, there's now 800 languages with a full Bible. So that has doubled in just 28 years. And the pace is accelerating. There is 4,000 languages that have translation work in progress, and there are only 500 languages where work is still to begin. We are really excited that the pace of Bible translation is quickening and that the acceleration of getting God's word into the hands of people who don't yet have it is speeding up. And so I think the time is now to act, because the scale of Bible translation around the world is so huge. I'm spending my days, I've been out meeting people today, trying to convince them that this is the cause, this is the time to get behind, because now is the time to bring God's word to every tribe and every tongue so that all can believe on the name of Jesus.
2: Technology is a part of this journey. I know one of your values is about embracing innovation as well. So let's recap some of the tech in years gone by that's helped, such as the printing press. But we will get onto AI as well in a moment. But I mean, for so long, it has been a pretty manual process, hasn't it? Mm.
3: Yeah, I mean, it wasn't that long ago. You know, you're only going back maybe 50 years ago before we really had computers. And so the task of translation was done with a pencil and paper. If you worked with other people who were not in your community, then you had to communicate by post. And so it sounds really basic to us now, but actually the invention of the computer, the invention of the internet massively accelerated the task of Bible translation. And there's some really key software that we used, some software called Paratext, that is now in its ninth iteration. And that allows people to see the scriptures in the original languages, to see a translation maybe in a major language, so maybe French or Swahili, or maybe a local language. And then for the translators to see it in the language that they're working on at the minute as well. They can share that work remotely with translation consultants based all around the world. They are incredibly creative. I think of one translator who would work as a shopkeeper during the day, and they would translate in the small hours in the evening, because that's when the electricity supply was and the internet was most reliable. These are incredibly dedicated men and women who have the task and the privilege of translating the Bible for their people. But technology is massively helping them. And now if I go on to talk about AI, we can really see some of the benefits of that. So we've seen in some test cases where AI has been able to increase the speed and decrease the cost of a Bible translation by around 30 to 40%. And it's not the answer to everything, but it can be really helpful at producing a very, very early draft for translators to then improve on. So in some contexts where a New Testament translation has been completed, but an Old Testament has not been started, because often a New Testament is done before the Old, actually that New Testament becomes a really good input for a large language model to say, here's the original languages, here's our New Testament translation. Now, here's the original languages of the Old Testament. Here's maybe an English translation. Can you provide a very rough draft? And it does that very, very well. And actually in some contexts, that can improve the quality of translation too. So you might have two translators in a context where people respect their elders. And so if the older person is the person to draft the first translation, the younger person might not think it's very good, but they might not feel able to critique that because of the culture that says you honor your elders. But actually, both of those translators can be very critical about what a stupid computer has produced. And so they end up having a much better and sharper conversation that is then able to improve on that. And in all of these things, we are balancing speed and quality. In the West, we are very obsessed with speed. We want things done now. We want our coffee quickly. We don't want to wait in line. We order an Uber and we're frustrated if it's 4 minutes away. We're very obsessed with speed. But in other contexts we work in, they are really obsessed with quality, because they know that that first translation of the Bible into their language will be the thing that will build a legacy of faith for generation. And so getting some of those key terms right, the term for sin, the term for grace, how we describe God's love, all of those things become really, really important. And so they work really hard and as fast as they can to enable that quality to happen, because they know that that translation is going to be around for a long, long time.
2: Is it fair to say where AI falls short is sometimes the availability of resources to build those models, to input, to develop that accuracy?
3: Yeah, there are shortfalls in AI, but the pace of AI is accelerating so quick. I mean, we are very pro-AI. We were one of the first organizations to really, you know, adopt it in our use. Bible translation is a fantastic use case. for how AI can be used for good. And so we've really sought to be at the forefront of that. And we know that there's shortfalls, and we're cognizant of that. And those standards, those qualities that we talked about before, are real, continue to be real safeguards for us. Interesting questions, you know, going on in our movement at the minute. Can the Holy Spirit speak through AI rather than through humans? We think that the task of human translators is still very, very much needed in order to understand the context. We also think that the long-standing checks and balances in Bible translation are still needed. So often we'll produce a first draft, then there'll be a second draft. Then a translator will go out into the community and check that with the community group and check their understanding. We do something called a back translation. So if you imagine translating something from English to Spanish, then you ask someone to translate it back from Spanish to English. And then you read those two English things side by side and understand, has there been any meaning lost? Are we at risk of getting into Chinese whispers here? Then there's theological consultants who look at things. Then there is proofreading. So there's so many steps to make sure that God's word, which is his holy word, is handled sensitively, handled well, and so that there's no dilution of the truth. And regardless of the pace and the technology that AI is going to add, it's still really, really important to add all of those checks and balances in. And actually, AI can be really helpful for that, because it can scan very easily to understand if a word that was translated one way in one verse has maybe been translated a different way in a different verse, and can ask you that question: did you intend that, or is this a mistake that we find?
2: You're always going to need those humans for that critical thinking element, like you say, those safeguards. And I guess, as much as accuracy, as you've said, it's about the expression, the fluency, the naturalness in translation that we hear is so, so vital as part of this. Share with us, when we hear about Bible translation, perhaps what often gets overlooked is still some of the dangers that are attached to this. So why would Bible translation be dangerous in some parts of the world?
3: Bible translation has often been opposed. We think of John Wycliffe. John Wycliffe he had to flee Oxford, where he was a professor. The church at the time opposed the task of Bible translation, if you can imagine, because we had the Bible in Latin, and the educated, the priests and the elite could understand it. Why would the ordinary person like you or me need to understand that when the priest can simply explain it to them? William Tyndale was persecuted. He was burned at the stake for what he did. Actually, John Wycliffe, they didn't get to him in time. He died, and then 20 years later, they dug up his bones and burnt them as a way of showing their displeasure at the task of Bible translation. And so right throughout history, Bible translation has been opposed. And where we see it most today is Bible translators who are having to work in secret, in contexts that are very hostile to the gospel. I think of a Bible translator I know in a sensitive part of Asia, with a huge speaking population, 15 million people who still don't have the Bible in their language. And this man, a wonderful man who we call Wajid, that's not his real name, he accidentally went to a church service, and he heard the good news. But he said to God, he said, I can't do anything about that. You know, this is a man who's a direct descendant from the Prophet of Muhammad, if you can imagine that, a very Muslim family with father and grandfather who were imams. So he heard the good news, he believed it, but he said to God, he said, I can't do anything about that. And God said to him, you don't need to do anything. Just accept and believe. And so he became a Christian. He had to hide that from his wife. But a neighbor spied him and spotted him being baptized, told his wife. His wife was furious, made him leave the house. And so for the last 35 years, this man who we call Wajid has been living in a separate part of his house with a separate entrance, a separate bedroom, a separate bathroom, unable to have full access to his children and now his grandchildren. And his biggest fear is that he might get sick, because there is no one to look after him. And he hopes, against hope, that if he gets sick, his wife or his children would take pity on him and care for him. And yet what he does in that room that's adjacent to where his children and grandchildren sleep is he translates the Bible for his people, and he shares it really sensitively, really secretly, and really taking care not to be discovered by the authorities, because the good news changed his life and he wants that for his people.
2: How hard is it as an organisation, though, to carefully and sensitively support someone like Wajid in that situation? Because it's replicated in so many different countries.
3: It is. And when I was last speaking to Wajid a couple of months ago, he told me, so his nearest church is 60 miles away. And so fellowship is very, very difficult. And yet he is delighted that there are people in the UK and Ireland who are standing with him through Wycliffe Bible Translators, supporting his work financially, praying for him. And he knows that he's part of a bigger family because he's involved in Bible translation. He knows that Jesus says, you know, who are my mothers, who are my brothers? He knows that he is part of God's family. And though he may be geographically distant, he has that peace from the Lord that he is part of something bigger. He has seen prayers answered that are only possible because more people than he knows who are Christians are praying for him. He knows that one day he will stand with brothers and sisters who he has never met, but who have prayed for him. And that I'm amazed that he takes such encouragement from that to keep going. I think it would be very easy to give up, be very easy to be discouraged. But I also imagine the joy that Wajid must face when he translates verses of the Bible in the New Testament that speak about persecution, that speak about oppression, that bring encouragement and courage to those in that. And I know that the God's word is comfort to us. And maybe for us in the UK, where life can be comfortable, life can be privileged, we forget just how much comfort can be drawn from God's word. But for each of us, when we face tough times, many of us turn to the scriptures. Sometimes, in expectations, sometimes in just mere hope. But we know that there are words there that will bring us comfort. When we have friends who are going through terrible things, they've lost loved ones, they're facing cancer, they're stressed out about family situations, or they've been made redundant, and we don't know what to say, we turn to scripture to send them a verse, because there is a verse for every season, and God's word rings true. And I just think,

0: And I just think, you know, for all of us at Wycliffe Bible Translators, we are so determined to work with urgency and with passion towards that day when God's word is unlocked for every heart, because every person matters.
1: Robin, have you been surprised at all where God has brought you to this role, this organization? Because you've been a part of various Christian ministries over the years, and yet here is this burden and responsibility that you now carry in making sure that God's word reaches the hardest people in our world to receive it.
0: Yeah, I think everyone is surprised because I'm this little lad who grew up in a farm in Northern Ireland and ended up doing a master's in football history, which was a lot of fun, but not very vocational. And I don't think the Lord really knew how to use that. But I also grew up in a church and in a family that valued mission, and particularly world mission. And I think that is something maybe that we're losing in the church today. And I think we need to be careful about that. I think what we saw as a response to austerity was a real sense of there are needs on our doorstep. And that is hugely welcome. That, you know, I used to live in a council estate. There were huge needs. And over the last 15 years, we've really needed to respond to them. We've seen the rise in food banks, tragically, but very, very much needed. And then through COVID, we've seen that you know, a greater understanding of the mental health and the mental well-being issues that are faced in this country, the loneliness that is faced by elderly people, and the vulnerability that is faced from teenagers growing up with social media but without connection. And all those are really good things. But I worry that maybe we're losing that sense of a global horizon. Jesus said to be his witnesses in Jerusalem, Judea, Samaria, and the ends of the earth. And we mustn't forget the ends of the earth. In fact, even in Jerusalem, when they first shared the good news of Jesus in Jerusalem, it was with people from all nations who'd gathered for Pentecost. And there is a sense of people from the nations who are now in our islands, and we have resources available on our website to help people share the gospel with people who speak different languages in our islands. But I just want us to not lose that ends of the earth feel, because I think that is so, so important. There are still places where the light of the gospel has not yet really reached. And that is because people have not been sent, because the word of God has not been translated. And so that is a real passion of mine and a real privilege to sit here as Deputy CEO of Wycliffe Bible Translators, this organization that has huge history. For over 70 years, we've been supporting Bible translators all around the world. And I think just the task is not yet finished, and there's much work still to be done.
1: It's interesting what you say, and this focus intensely on borders as well. We see it at every level of society, even within the church, but also when you think back to what's happening with our young people in education and even people falling away from simply learning the languages. Mm.
0: Yeah, great question. I think the study of language is really, really important. And we are seeing a drop off in this country in terms of the number of people who are studying French or German or Spanish, one of the modern foreign languages, as they're called, at GCSE and indeed at A level. I think the risk of that is that we just start to think in a kind of island mentality. Or we see sometimes we'll have people come to us and say, why do you need to translate the Bible into other languages? Surely can't you, isn't it just easier to teach people English? You know, which is remarkable, really. If we lived 650 years ago, we could have said, why bother translating the Bible into English? Surely can't we all just learn to read Latin? I think of one Bible translator who said, reading the Bible in a different language, it's like eating soup with a fork. You get some of it, but not enough to be fully nourished. It's only when the Bible is available to me in my language that it's like eating soup with a spoon and I can get everything that is intended for me. But I think the study of language helps us to appreciate other people, appreciate other cultures. It helps us to recognize that we are not the only people group. We're not the only language that God created. God created language in Genesis 11. This dates right back to the very origins of who we are and who we were made to be. And we know that in heaven, people from every tribe and every tongue will be gathered. So language will still be sent in heaven. I imagine that we will all speak different languages in heaven, but we will still be able to understand each other in some way. And so the study of language, the appreciation of other cultures is, I think, a foretaste of the heaven that is to come, where there will be people from all around the world, from all different backgrounds.

0: and cultures. And so as we have people in our country from different backgrounds and cultures, that presents a wonderful gospel opportunity to share the good news with them and hopefully in a language that they understand.
1: Where do we go from here? Obviously, Wycliffe Bible Translators working so hard. I think, was it last year, Bibles, New Testaments launched at a rate of almost one every 3 days. So, I mean, it is exciting to see and think about just what is happening week by week as we go through our own lives. But how do we engage with this on a personal level?
0: Yeah, I think maybe the first thing I might say is if you're an English speaker like me and you have the Bible in English, is let's not neglect God's word. Let's not take it for granted. Let's not forget the sacrifice that many, many people have made in order to translate it for us. Let's not dishonor the legacy of faith that was set before us. And let's look to pass it on. So whether you have children or grandchildren or colleagues or co-workers who don't yet know Jesus, let's make sure that we are continuing to keep that chain, to be the link in the chain so that God's word in English can pass on through subsequent generations. Let's not fall out of love with the Bible, because there are many people around the world who follow Jesus but don't have his words in their language, and they would love to be in our position. And then I think it is to consider the lost and the least, to consider those who the world overlooks, who have forgotten, to consider the 1 in 5 people who speak languages that have, you know, until now were not deemed important enough to have God's word translated into them. And there's lots of ways you can get involved on our website, wycliffe.org.uk. And the two things that we are most grateful for are prayer, where people stand behind Bible translators and bring them encouragement. And it's lovely when people phone us or send an email in with a prayer that we can then pass on to a Bible translator to bring them encouragement in difficult times. And also regular giving. Bible translation takes time. And when people set up a direct debit, become one of our Give the Word partners, as we call them, and give maybe £10 or £20 a month, and that allows us to stand with Bible translators for a long, long time. And it's just wonderful to see God's people come together to bring his word all around the world.
1: That website again is wycliffe.org.uk. And my thanks to Robin Peake, the Deputy CEO of Wycliffe Bible Translators. It is staggering that Wycliffe and its partners worldwide are involved in about 3/4 of all translation work happening globally. Remarkable to hear about the personal risks translators are taking, as well as the opportunities AI is offering, with, of course, the necessary safeguards to ensure standards are preserved when it comes to Bible translation. Wouldn't you agree? Everyone should have the opportunity to know Jesus through the Bible in their first language. My thanks to you for listening today, and also to Alex Peeple, UCB's producer of today's Life Issues podcast. 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

This is Sarah Hine, and after nine, you can join me for The Wind Down, the ideal chilled mix to help you relax. I'll bring you 2 hours of calming tunes from some of your favourite artists so you can finish the weekend well with your mind on God. The Wind Down, on the way straight after the news at nine.

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1: Do not conform to the pattern of this world, but be transformed by the renewing of your mind. 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

Well, if you're just tuning in, welcome along to this week's Wind Down. It's a time in the week where we get to chill out and listen to some super relaxing tunes that can help us reflect on our week, look ahead, but mainly to focus on God. Whether we're needing to hand over our worries, whether we're needing to work things out with Him, welcome along to the show.

Holy Spirit, I don't know what this is. It's a dread, it's a feeling you give. Oh Lord, came in and you filled me with bliss. It's a feeling I don't wanna resist. Oh Lord, Holy Spirit, show me the way. Hold me with your tight embrace. Oh Lord, you

Tabitha, and that is Swan Song. And I love that we get to take a moment here where we can shut out the noise of the world, shut out the distractions, and make a moment for ourselves in our week to spend time with God.

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1: New spirit, Holy Ghost brought me back to life. New summons, 05 began to see the light.

not religion, you know the saying. 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My bro say he a catfish, he don't believe me. But I ain't fishing for God, it's really him I'm reaching. Planting seeds, grass is green. Don't need to water it, gotta handle these things. I seen murderers turn to martyrs with the gleam of a childlike state that they lost as a teen. When the spirit convenes, it really makes you wonder what do miracles mean. If it's all so

0: Well, if you have tuned into this show before, or if you've ever even just heard me talking on UCB One, I'm hoping you'll know how much I love these guys. It's the Grey Havens with Give Me Rest.
1: God be with me here tonight. I just can't sleep, no, I just can't rest. Stay with me.

It's such a beautiful tune, but it's also a reminder that I think sometimes we need. And maybe you're thinking, oh, I don't need that. I know that I need rest. I make time for rest. But also, we should be letting those around us know that they are allowed to take a break, that they are allowed to look after themselves. So maybe that's something that you could do. Who can you reach out to where you can help them have a moment of rest?

Chelsea B song with SOS. So I've been promising you this new one, and it's from Toby Adey and Kamikaze. It's called Don't Make It Easy, but just take a moment to enjoy it and let me know what you think afterwards.

In a moment, we are going to be hearing from Romans 10. But first, Civilized Creature and Kelsey J. And this is Heaven and Earth.

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1: For there is no difference between Jew and Gentile. The same Lord is Lord of all and richly blesses all who call on him. For everyone who calls on the name of the Lord will be saved.

Well, this hour sounds a little bit different. It's not just this hour, it's actually a couple of hours on a Sunday night where we get to hang out and listen to some super chill tunes. Whether it's just that you love the vibe, whether it's that you need a moment to chill out, this is the place to be. Touchdown Sound.

what a tune, what a reminder to not stress about stuff, to not have to worry. Because even though life throws stuff at us, we know that actually the Bible tells us that worrying doesn't add anything to our lives, but instead we get to add God into the equation.

a little remix from Holy Kiss of Hannah Barnett's Nails on the Wind Down. And this right here, it feels like a really seasonal shifting song, if that makes sense. Lucy Grimble, and it's Ready for the Dawn.

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And I love that it's got nature in it, and that it's got bird song in it as well, that not only do we get to hear these songs of praise to God and working through life with God, we also get to hear his creation in it too.

Amen, amen, amen. If there is one thing that you hear during this time together, let it be that you are fearfully and wonderfully made, that you are loved by God, and that He has a purpose for you.

ISLY, and it's Better Than Now. I have a new tune for you from the brilliant Jake Isaac and Aaron Childs. Let me know what you think of this. It's When the World's on Fire.

It's new music on the wind down When the World is on Fire from Jake Isaac and Aaron Child, sounding amazing. And I've got more brilliant collaborations heading your way, just like this one.

0: Kai Alexis and Faith Lo-Fi, and it's No Fear. What a tune. And now, we love these guys. It's their tune, 11:47 p.m. from Montel Fish.
1: Teach me how to love. 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

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And though I have all faith so that I could remove mountains and have not charity, I am nothing.

Montel Fish with an epic tune, 11:47 p.m. It's their song On the Wind Down. You with me, Sarah Hine. And if you are just tuning in, welcome along to a show where we get to chill out, we get to listen to the most beautiful songs, and we get to look to Jesus whilst doing it.

Erica Bostic, and that is No Gravity. In a moment, I'm going to play you a super chill tune that you will hear Friday nights on Fusion with Joel Brown. But first up, it's Ashua.

It's 99, Evan Ford and Qatari B for you there. But let's finish with this tune that I promised you. You'll hear this Friday nights with Joel Brown from Whiffy Drips and Spills Akai and Amos. This is Mercy. Have a great week and I'll catch you soon. God bless.

This is Pastor Paul Hodgson. When the Reformation had taken hold in Switzerland, there were a number of Protestants who became known as Anabaptists who wanted the church to get back to its New Testament roots. Among other things, they advocated being baptized as believers by full immersion. This evoked strong opposition from the leaders of the Protestant movement at the time, who persecuted them harshly in order to stop them. Our hero of faith today is Felix Manz, one of the leaders of the Anabaptists, who was appropriately put to death by drowning. It would have been much more appropriate if they had listened to what the Anabaptists were saying. It would have transformed the church instead of reforming it. It's not too late for the church today to get as close as possible to the ethos and the practices that we see in the New Testament.

Jesus, could you please just sit and cry with me till I can sing, till I can sing.

Hi, Andy Elms here from Family Church and greatbiglife.co.uk. Oh, may we always purpose in our hearts to be Jesus-centric. What do I mean by that? That we resolve that Jesus must take the center place of everything that we are and everything that we do. But Jesus should never be peripheral, but rather central. It says in Romans 11:36 that from him come all things, through him are all things, and to him are all things. I want to encourage you, make sure he's the center of your salvation. Make sure he's the center of your worship. Don't worship songs or good rhythms or harmonies, but always make sure that the center of your worship is Jesus. And also always maintain he's the center of our lives, but he's seated on the central throne of who we are. So today, let us purpose that we are going to be Jesus-centric people.

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2: From the Sky News Centre at midnight, the US Air Force has withdrawn all its bombers from RAF Fairford in Gloucestershire. A Pentagon official confirmed the B-1 aircraft have all returned to their home bases in the United States. It comes after a suspected terror plot at the base, where six men were arrested and later bailed. Our US correspondent David Blevins says this could signal a change in direction from the White House.
3: President Trump scaling down the operation related to the war in Iran and having a reason to do that. It would not be terribly surprising given the impact that the very lengthy war in Iran is now having on his poll figures.
2: The Greens have declared themselves an anti-Zionist party. 56% of members voted in favour of making the movement to develop and protect a Jewish state in Israel racist. The Israeli Foreign Ministry says the party is legitimising terrorism. Adrian Ramsey, their former co-leader, isn't happy either.
4: I'm deeply sad that this motion has passed. It doesn't reflect my view, and I don't think it reflects long-standing Green principles either, because the Green Party has always believed in the right of all peoples around the world to self-determination, and indeed that was reflected in our manifesto from the last general election.
2: Leader Zach Polanski didn't vote. A man in his 40s has been arrested on suspicion of murder after the body of a woman was found in Norfolk. The victim, also in her 40s, was discovered in Dursingham early yesterday. Some fraud and financial offences will be allowed to be heard solely by a judge in England and Wales. The government has scrapped plans to scrap jury trials for all but the most serious cases. Parents earning over £100,000 a year will be eligible for free childcare under new Conservative plans. The announcement came as their party conference opened in Birmingham. And Wales missed a chance to make it back-to-back wins in the Nations League with a 1-0 defeat at home to Denmark. The Republic of Ireland, meanwhile, drew for a second game in a row, this time 1-1 against Israel in Serbia. That's the latest. I'm Stevie Shillinglaw.
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Nikita and Fruit on UCB One Monday Overnight Show. It is Brian Farr with you. You are most welcome in on this Monday, the 5th of October, just approaching 5 minutes past midnight. And as we start at a brand new full week of October together, thank you so, so much for keeping me company. And of course, I do hope you had a blessed weekend. Coming up, plenty of positive music and chat for you. Our artist in the spotlight this Monday morning is the band Rend Collective. So do that for you in just a few moments. We'll also check in with our Christine Kane teaching around about 12:30. And of course, you can check in, say hello to me through the night, brian@ucb.co.uk. Now though, let's get into the sounds with this. It's Gaten Judge, One on UCB One.

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I Am Rescued and Arizona on UCB1 through the night. It's Branford with you. Now on Mondays we like to go a little bit more in depth on the artists that make up our UCB1 playlist, and this Monday morning a band close to my hometown, it is Rent Collective we're putting the spotlight on. You see, Rent Collective are a highly successful Northern Irish Christian rock band, and they're from Bangor in Northern Ireland, and they're known for their energetic, organic and joyous celebration band style, and they've also bridged the gap between traditional Irish folk melodies and modern worship songs. Here they are, Rent Collective and Wild Love on UCB1.

River River and Awesome Fires on UCB1 through the night. It's Brian Furrow with you, just approaching 20 past 12. Thank you so much for keeping me company. Let's take a listen to new music on the playlist for the month of October. And this next track is from Caleb Meekum. It's released on Wings Records. I think you're going to like it. It's called Make Away.

0: Elijah Thomas and Feel on UCB One Monday Overnight Show. It's Brian Furr with you, just approaching 12:30. Let's check in with our Christine Kane teaching. And this Monday, Christine says, we are all filled with God's Spirit so we can reach those we know and those we do not. Only we can serve in our place that He has made for us. Here's Christine.
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2: And to me, when I started in ministry, I started in ministry in the days of the dinosaur. I know I told you that, you know, I'm not into evolution, but in the days of the dinosaurs, I began in 1990. And early on in those years, I read a scripture out of the book of Judges, and I was then the director of the Hills District Youth Service. Then I became the director of Youth Alive in New South Wales, a youth evangelistic movement. And I remember way back then thinking it wasn't really about what I was going to do. It had a whole lot more to do with what legacy was I going to leave in terms of when it came to the gospel. And I came across this scripture in Judges chapter 2. And the Bible says, when Joshua, in verse 6, when Joshua dismissed the people of Israel went each to his inheritance to take possession of the land. And the people served the Lord all the days of Joshua and all the days of the elders who outlived Joshua, who had seen all the great work that the Lord had done for Israel. And Joshua, the son of Nun. Now, if that's not going to get you insecure at school, who's your dad? Nun. Anyway, I just think like that's hilarious. It's like, okay. And Joshua, the son of Nun, the servant of the Lord, died at the age of 110 years. I'm telling you, that sounds exciting when you get to my age. You're like, okay, I'm going for 110. And they buried him within the boundaries of his inheritance in Timnath-Heres in the hill country of Ephraim, north of the mountains of Gash. And all that generation, this to me is the saddest verse in the Bible. And all that generation also were gathered to their fathers. And there arose another generation after them who did not know the Lord or the work He had done for Israel. I don't know if that makes your heart break, but as a mother and as a mother in the faith, that breaks my heart. And what that shows me is exactly the same illustration as when we were talking about the relays at all the various Olympic Games, when the baton should have been passed from one woman to the next in a seamless way so that they could cross the finish line. But sometimes it was dropped, sometimes it was handed over too late, sometimes there was a sloppy exchange. Well, what happened was in each case, the team was disqualified. Well, right here, there was a sloppy exchange. We often talk about Joshua as a great leader, and he was a great military leader in Israel. But I wonder ultimately whether he actually succeeded or failed. Because if the measure of success is just what we build, well, then he was successful. But if our true measure of success as the children of God that are here to hand the baton of faith from one generation to the next, if the true measure of success is that the next generation runs harder than us, runs faster than us, that our ceiling becomes their floor, that they build on our shoulders and they keep going, that's really my intention for the generations, that everything I've done for my daughters in the faith and for the next generation and for my own daughters is that what is a ceiling for me is a floor for them. That's where they are going to start, that they're going to look back and go, Mom, you could have had some faith. You could have done a few more great things in your life, because we're going to carry this baton further and faster than you ever did. Well, I tell you what, it's a great tragedy when after Joshua's generation, when Joshua and Caleb had seen the Red Sea part and had come out of slavery and come into the promised land, and then an entire generation for 40 years had seen the miracles of God. They had seen manna come from heaven every single day. The Bible says that they didn't even have to change their shoes in that whole 40-year period. That would be so boring for a chick. But anyway, you know, like God miraculously provided for them in the wilderness. They saw the River Jordan push back. They saw the walls of Jericho come down. They were the generation that possessed the promised land. They took lands. They defeated the Canaanites. They defeated the giants. They saw what their fathers in the faith had only dreamt about. And what was the result of that? After everyone that had seen the miracles of God, after everyone that had actually tasted and partaken of the miracles and carried the baton of faith themselves, when that generation died, another generation arose that did not know God, nor the works He had done for Israel. I wonder if that reminds you of the nation that you're in right now. That after all the great church buildings that we've built, after all the Christian music that's released, after all the Bible studies are out there, after all of the access to download whatever YouVersion you want on whatever, in whatever language you want, however often you want, we have more access to Christian resources now than we've ever had in the history of Christianity. We have more access to the Word, to music, to sermons, to podcasts, to download than we've ever, ever had. And yet you look around and go, there is a generation arising that does not know the Lord, nor the works that He's done for Israel. That makes me wonder whether we're doing our job right. That makes me wonder whether we are carrying truly the baton of faith to our generation. And I am more concerned with the future than I am about the past. I am more concerned about the generation that's coming after me than I am about my generation, because I have tasted and seen that the Lord is good. I have lived the miracle working power of God. I've seen God do signs and wonders. I am a sign and a wonder and miracle. God took this unnamed, unwanted, abused, adopted chick from the back of Australia. He redeemed my life. He restored my life. I am a modern day sign and wonder. Not only did Jesus deliver me and rescue me, but now He uses me to rescue a generation of those that are caught in slavery and captivity. And through the A21 campaign in 12 countries around the world, we're able to see the captives set free. He's using me to see women set free through Propel Women all around the world. But the issue is, it's not about how much I've built, what I have done. It's not how big my ministry gets. It's, am I giving this baton of faith to the next generation? Because I am more concerned that another generation is not going to arise that does not know God, not on my watch. On my watch, I am committed to carrying the baton of faith, not only to my generation, but for the next generation. I am committed to ensuring that the generations that come after us are greater and stronger and will carry this baton further, because that scripture weighs on me so heavily. Another generation arose that did not know the Lord. In our own homes, in our own families, in our own communities, in our own cities, in our own nations. When you think it doesn't matter, oh, it matters. You carrying the baton of faith, it matters. Because you and I are all God has got. There is no plan B coming. Every time we wake up as Christ followers, filled with the Spirit of God, and we go out into a lost and a broken world, we're carrying the baton of faith. Every interaction we have at the supermarket, every interaction we have in our community group, in our sporting groups, in our schools, in our workplaces, it's bigger than just getting a paycheck. It's bigger than just going through the motions. We're carrying the baton of faith. Every relationship we have, we're carrying the baton of faith. What are we doing with it? Because we will determine whether another generation arises that knows God or not. So it is up to us to take the mandate seriously that we are to carry this baton of faith. And it all hinges on the exchange zone, that 20-meter part of the track. And what the devil does is he comes with all the force of hell to try to make you drop the baton. When you are feeling the fire, the hottest, when you are under more persecution and stress and pressure than ever before, you have to know that there's something big at stake and the enemy has come up. When your marriage is under more trial than it's ever been, you understand this is a fight for your marriage and your future. When your children seem to be so far away from the purposes of God and everything in you just wants to give up, you've got to know this is about the baton of faith. When you have disappointment or unforgiveness or bitterness, or there is anxiety or there's stress or there's chaos in your relationships, you better know that it's the enemy coming after you, because he wants you to drop the baton of faith. And this is our time where we've got to say, I'm hanging on to this more than ever. That relationship is worth fighting for. The generations are worth fighting for. My purpose and my destiny is worth fighting for. I am not going to drop the baton of faith. I am going to learn to live in love and to live in grace and to live in mercy. I am going to learn to operate in forgiveness, and I'm going to deal with unforgiveness, and I'm going to deal with bitterness, and I'm going to deal with offense. And I am not going to spend my life comparing and competing with everybody else. I am going to fix my eyes on Jesus, the author and the finisher of my faith. I'm going to run my race. I'm going to finish my course. I am not going to drop this baton, or if I have dropped it, I'm going to pick it back up and I'm going to start running to that finish line all over again. That's what I'm going to do. I'm going to keep running the race.
1: 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That was Christine Kane. 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
0: And that's our Christine Kane teaching this morning. 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

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It's Brian Farr with you. Now, if you love R&B and hip hop, you must listen to Sarah Hine every Monday night from 10 o'clock for her special show. It's called The Vibe. And this show features artists just like Lecrae and also Governor B. It is the place to be on a Monday night. It's Sarah Hine with The Vibe from 10 o'clock tonight on Used to Be One.

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That is Chris Llewellyn and Honest on UCB One. We're heading towards our 1 o'clock news, but don't go anywhere. After one, we'll have your night blessing and our UCB word for today. 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